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24: Got it. Oh, is Mike here? Mike, do we have you?
25: Hello. Yes, hello.
24: Hi, Mike. Yes, Mike, you're on the air. Go ahead.
25: Originally from Long Island, Nick, a great show. I can't believe you mentioned Jay Wright. When he was coaching at Hofstra, he lived in Rockville Center, where I lived. Every kid in that town was bouncing a basketball. I was at the last game.
24: I went to Chaminade, so I'm familiar with the area.
25: I know Chaminade. St. Agnes merged with Mike Francesa School. It's now Kellenberg. Yeah, I got Chaminade. Really?
24: Yes.
25: Okay. Now the 69 series, the last game, I was 15 years old, 1969 Mets. At the Coliseum next to Hofstra with a Jets train, I saw 50 years ago ABA championship, Dr. J and Rick Barry and all the others. And I hope this parade goes great because, you know, off the charts, what Jay, great interview, what Jay Wright did with the Jalen and all the others, Villanova. But every kid in that town, Rockville Center, bounced the basketball. And who went to my high school? I used to throw him batting practice, infield, that. Billy the Kid Donovan. He's going to the Hall of Fame. But you know what? You
24: love
25: got
24: that.
25: Some
24: Absolutely.
25: Show, Nick. Yeah, you got, and you went to your Chaminade Flyer. I know it well. All right. Listen, I'm chilling out in South Kakalaki. Did my 27 years with Long Island Railroad. Yep. All right.
24: God bless you, Mike. I kind of hate that you had to. I hate the Long Island Railroad. I used to call it, for people that don't know. Like, not that you have to care. And thanks to Mike for the call. 310-840-4910. The Long Island Railroad is literally, as you might imagine, the railroad that runs from Long Island to Manhattan. So when I lived on Long Island, I graduated college, and I worked at Sirius XM in Midtown, I took the Long Island Railroad every day. And I used to call the Long Island Railroad the chariot to hell. And not necessarily that I really sincerely did not mean it as New York City being hell or Long Island's not what it meant. Just that it sucked. Like public transportation in New York sucks. Hey, at least it's not the subway where you might get killed every time you step onto it. That's a story for another time. Thanks to Mike for the call. We'll, I'm guessing over the next, and especially once we get into football season, we'll take more calls on the show. I have a love-hate relationship. I'm being honest with everybody. Does anyone care? Bill, does anyone care about this or no? Maybe not. I have a love-hate relationship with phone calls on sports radio. Maybe we'll take more of them. 310-840-4910 if you want to chime in. 310-840-4910. Okay. San Antonio Spurs. Mitch Johnson coached a brutal series. There's no way around it. And this was before Game 5. And, you know, his soundbite after Game 4, Mitch Johnson, and I understand why he said it, and that there were good intentions behind it. But when Mitch Johnson said, I have, and I'm paraphrasing, that he has full confidence in De'Aaron Fox, after, you know, the Game 4 mental meltdown by Fox, and that the ball would be back in Fox's hands at the end of Game 5, we all should have known right then and there to hammer Knicks' money line and please gamble responsibly. De'Aaron Fox had the ball many times towards the end of Game 5, and was atrocious. And I don't really feel the need to drag Fox through the mud, because I did it last week, and I told you, like, clutch player of the year, De'Aaron Fox. What a joke. What a joke. Like, this is on the what I said last week is, remember when Reggie Bush had to give back the Heisman Trophy? Like, De'Aaron Fox should have to give back clutch player of the year. Like, vacate that award, clutch player of the year. And you can say, well, he had a high ankle sprain. Or you can make excuses, maybe. But you know what? You know what? Then it's up to the coach to not put him out there. Charles Barkley on Inside, and by the way, I've said this before, what a treat, even though it was abbreviated in terms of time and they didn't have like the hour to wax poetic. Way better to have those guys on ESPN this year. Way, way better. And Barkley goes at halftime, it can't be about feelings anymore. You can't play De'Aaron Fox. Dylan Harper's got to have the ball. Everyone knew it. Everybody. You know who knew it? Dylan Harper. You know how we know that? Because Devin Vassell, after the game, said that Dylan Harper's been pissed about the way he's been yo-yoed all season. I'm paraphrasing, but that Dylan Harper's been unhappy with some of this. Would you be happy if you were Dylan Harper? Do we need Devin Vassell to say it? And I'm not criticizing him for saying it. Like, do we need it, though? Do we need, like, the expose to come out on, like, what went wrong for the Spurs in the NBA Finals? It's human nature. Dylan Harper's 20 years old. He was a dog in these finals. D-A-W-G. He got that dog in him. The moment was not too big for him. He was the second best player in the series for San Antonio. Hell, you can actually argue. You can argue it. Wemby was the best player for San Antonio. But in terms of, like, who met the moment more, it's easily Dylan Harper. Wemby didn't meet the moment in this series. He didn't play poorly. The stats are there. Blew the end of game two. Missed the shot. Passed it off the back. Like folded like a cheap suit in game four. Looked like a fat guy walking the streets of Manhattan in a 100-degree day. Just breaking down at the end of that game. Like, Brunson made him look silly in game five. So, like, Wemby was the best player for San Antonio. But who met the moment more? Harper or Wemby? You answer that question. Dylan Harper, at age 20, evoking memories of a young Magic Johnson. Evoking memories of a young Kobe Bryant. So why in the world is Dylan Harper not handling the ball in these spots? Like, this is loyalty. Like, understand the way I'm about to use this word. In a sports sense. Suicidal loyalty. In a sports sense. Right? I'm not trying to equate real life to sports, but I'm saying this was loyalty that kind of resulted in the Spurs losing the series and helping the Knicks win. After the end of game four. Yeah, we're gonna put the ball right back in his hands. How'd that go, coach? Now we keep saying, right, Wemby's 22 and Castle's 21 and Harper's 20 and it's all true. Mitch Johnson's in his first full-time season as coach. Like, he objectively did an excellent job. They went to the finals. They were up in every game. He's not a bad coach. And I don't think he should be fired, nor am I suggesting that anyone should say that, but I just want to say it, right? He needs to do better. Has to. Has to. Because if this is what he's going to be moving forward, like, I get it. Spurs beat OKC, they won on the road in Game 7. They did it. Also, J-Dub wasn't healthy. Also, J-Dub was not healthy. Mark Daigneault has shown that he can win at the highest level. I don't think Mitch Johnson has. And I'm not saying he can't. And look, like, how big of an upset would it be if I told you right now the Spurs would not win a championship in the next 5 years? That'd be a huge upset, right? Like, they're very likely to get back. Like, it's probably going to happen. He needs to be better. And he doesn't have to be Red Auerbach. He doesn't have to be Pat Riley. He doesn't have to be Phil Jackson. He doesn't have to be Greg Popovich. He just has to be not that. Not, hey, we're going to play this guy who gives us a worse chance of winning for whatever the reason is, when it's obvious to literally everybody else that it's not the right call. Right? Is that fair or unfair? Last note. We'll do Stanley Cup Final on the other side. BetMGM has its odds board out to win next year's NBA championship. The Thunder are the favorite at plus 250, followed by the Spurs at plus 270, then the Celtics and the Knicks each at plus 700. I'll talk a little bit next hour about Boston, and perhaps the Celtics end up with Giannis at some point in the next 8 days, and that's going to be a story we're going to be covering heavily here on the show. Like, everybody, the season's over now. And Jimmy Haslam said it was my daughter's birthday, which is how I remember, May 6th, last month, that they want to get this Giannis situation figured out by the draft. The draft is in 8 days. It's next Tuesday. Giannis is probably getting traded in the next 8 days. Maybe it's Boston. Bill Simmons of The Ringer on his podcast, the Bill Simmons podcast, like, said that he has heard the Celtics have made an offer for Giannis. Giannis is going to go to Miami. What does Miami have to offer? Boston's got way more to offer than Miami. Here's Jaylen Brown, potentially. Come on. Rather that or Tyler Hero and Jaime Jaquez and the 13th pick. Stop it. So we'll see what happens. I think OKC and San Antonio are worthy favorites, obviously, to win the championship next year. Sleep on Jalen Brunson and the Knicks at your own risk. First hour and 40 minutes. That's 100 minutes of today's show spent on New York Knicks, NBA champions. On the other side, let's talk about the Carolina Hurricanes, Stanley Cup champions here on a Monday.
0: A statement to start it off. The U.S. beats Paraguay and gives the nation something to believe in. Is their World Cup run just getting started? Westwood One Sports.
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21: We need to have a conversation about the 2025-26 Carolina Hurricanes. This was an all-time playoff performance. 16-3. The second best record in a postseason ever. Ever in this format. The only team that bested it, the 87-88 Edmonton Oilers, who lost two games en route to a Stanley Cup championship. This Hurricanes team, 16-3. And only one game, one loss, was by more than one goal. And it was game one against Montreal in the Eastern Conference Final. The other two losses in this series, all by one goal. Rod Brind'Amour, do you want it? A crazy statistic? These names all sound made up. Like this is asking AI, create old-timey names to use here. I promise this is all, I triple-checked it. Rod Brind'Amour becomes the fourth person in NHL history to win a Stanley Cup as a player with a team and then coach that same team to a Stanley Cup victory. All four, coincidentally, were captains of their respective teams. The other three, in addition to Rod Brind'Amour, are, again, these sound like made-up names, they're not. Toe, as in, like your big toe, stub your toe. Toe Blake. Hap Day. Not making this up. And Cooney Weiland. Toe Blake. Hap Day. Cooney Weiland. And Rod Brind'Amour. Jordan Staal, your Conn Smythe winner. 17 years in between Stanley Cup triumphs. One as a youngster with the 2009 Penguins with Crosby and Malkin and Fleury that beat the Red Wings. 17 years in between championships. Your Conn Smythe winner. Most valuable player of the postseason. And this Carolina Hurricanes run, I did not think was going to happen. I didn't think that Rod Brind'Amour would break through as coach of the Hurricanes. Now, Rod Brind'Amour, kind of to me, was the NHL Sean McDermott, the former coach of the Bills. Go to the postseason every year and just get your brains beaten in and lose in a heartbreaking fashion. So since Rod Brind'Amour became the coach of the Hurricanes, they've made the playoffs every year. 19, swept by Boston in the conference final. Lose in the first round in 20 to the Bruins. 21, lose in 5 to Tampa in the second round. 22, lose in the second round in 7 to the Rangers. 23, swept in the conference finals. 24, lose in the second round to the Rangers. 25, get destroyed in the conference final by the Florida Panthers. It felt to me like this was a team that would get close, keep knocking on the door, and never break it down. Until they did. So much credit goes to Rod the Bod, to Rod Brind'Amour, to these players, and really to the Hurricanes organization. And you know, Tom London, who's like whatever his name is, the owner of the team who now owns the Blazers, who everybody's criticizing. I don't know. Seems pretty good to me. Didn't fire Rod Brind'Amour. Could have a million different times. Just won a Stanley Cup championship. Not bad. Not bad. Brandon Bussey, the rookie goaltender who relieved, you know, a concussed and ineffective Freddie Anderson in game 3 for Carolina, and then comes in and wins the final 3 games of the series. First 3 postseason starts, all in the Stanley Cup final, 3-0 and a shutout in the closing game. It's not apples to apples, right? Because he only played 3 games. But given the magnitude of his brief stint as the Canes goalie, again, shut out in a closeout game on the road of the Stanley Cup final, his name will be mentioned in history alongside names like Ken Dryden, Patrick Waugh, Ron Hextall, Matt Murray, Jordan Bennington, and 2006 Conn Smythe winner, not Tennessee Titans quarterback, but Carolina Hurricanes rookie goalie at the time, Cam Ward. As great rookie goaltending postseason performers. Congratulations to Rod Brind'Amour and the Stanley Cup champion, Carolina Hurricanes. Final hour, Power Hour coming up next. We will start the hour talking with celebrity Knicks fan and actor.
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0: entourage guys would have been following this. Nick Turtle would have been following this Knicks team around for sure and had some large bets on the Knicks. Drama would have probably bet on the Spurs just to be, you know, edgy. I was like trying to think to myself, how would the entourage cast, like in the show, how would this Knicks championship be incorporated, you know?
1: This is a very stupid question because obviously, like, the answer is yes, like, you know, but I'm going to ask it anyway. Are you aware that the answer is yes? Are you aware of how, of like the freak out that people will have in a really positive way if that happens? Like freak out.
0: Do you know what's been really cool, Nick? And the reason, like, if you had asked me like 2 years ago this and people were asking me, I would always say, look, it's always possible, but you never know. But I probably would be like, no, dude, first of all, we're all getting older and like, I would say no. I would have said no. I would have put more of like 80% no, but it has had such a resurgence with people like under 25, like 25 and under. Go look on TikTok.
1: It's ridiculous.
0: Bro.
1: It's ridiculous. I've been getting sent multiple clips recently. The one that got sent to me by my friends recently was, we're trying to figure out if we were going to go to a game, was Ari getting you guys tickets to a Laker game. It's against the Wizards. And you go, I think LeBron's playing on Sunday night. Like, get us tickets against the Cavs. And then there's a great drama quote, which I can't say on the air, talking about a girl taking a bicycle ride. And I can't tell the joke because it's
0: that line. That line, by the way, people like quote that line to me when I'm like with my kids. I'm like, Jesus, I was just at my 17-year-old nephew's graduation in Staten Island. We'll talk about the school after. Well, he graduated, so I guess it doesn't really matter. He went to
1: now a chicken burger from Royal Crown on Highland Boulevard.
0: Yeah, Royal Crown, baby.
1: So shout out to Staten
0: Island. I was just in Staten Island at his graduation, and I'm like, all these kids are coming up to me and they're like entourage fans. They're 17 years old and they thought my nephew was lying that I was his uncle. And they're asking me if the show's coming back. And it kind of hit me. It is now a time capsule for the youngs, right? Like, oh my God, this is what it was like pre-social media. And also this is what LA was like. And entourage was like, people always got the message a little wrong. Like, it was wish fulfillment. People focused on some wrong thing. It was a show about friendship and a show about like optimism, like the good life.
1: And the movie star stuff is a vehicle to tell that story, right?
0: Yes, correct. 100%. Like, what, it's the lotto ticket. Like, what would you do if like you and your buddies, if someone struck gold? How would you guys handle it? You know, and it was an 8-year arc of how these Queens boys handled their golden goose, you know?
1: Honestly, if it were me, probably smoke weed and try and sleep with Meadow Soprano. So,
0: hey, listen,
1: just being honest.
0: It wasn't hard to tap into the character of Turtle, you know? There's a few challenges for me when I was younger. Like, I wasn't an outgoing guy who would like walk up to any girl. Turtle just always thought he was Vince, or because he had Vince in his corner. Uber overconfidence guy, irrational confidence guy, Turtle was.
1: Dude, you're the best. I mean this sincerely, man. Like, I love when people get to experience things with their kids. Thinking about like my childhood with like my dad. I love that you got that with your son. I'm excited to, God willing, have that experience with my daughter or any other kids that my wife and I have. So I love that for you. Congratulations on the success. Throwbacks with Matt Leinart is tremendous. And yeah, man, Vontrush came back. That'd be pretty sweet. But you're awesome regardless, man. Thank you very much, Jerry Ferrara, on the show.
0: You're the man. Talk to you soon. Who knows what's going to happen next year? Talk to you soon, buddy.
1: Who knows what's going to happen next year? New Yorker through and through, New York sports fan through and through, Jerry Ferrara joining us here on You Better You Bet. Absolutely love that. Love his perspective. Love that he gets that with his son. That is awesome. All right, take a break, and on the other side, we'll break down what we saw Friday night with the United States in the World Cup. The host of It's Just Soccer, Barstool Sports Soccer Show, Steve Cerruti, joins us here on You Better You Bet.
2: 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Congrats, Canes fans. Westwood One Sports.
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1: Because I really like him. They pumped out awesome content prior to the World Cup, after the game on Friday night, and knowing him off air a little bit, like, great dude. So encourage everybody to check out. If you're a soccer fan, It's Just Soccer. Our friend Steve Cerruti on Twitter, at his last name, at Cerruti, joining us here on the show. My friend, happy World Cup. Congratulations on the success. What's going on?
22: What's up, man? Thanks. It's great to be back. Good to see you. I miss your voice. Yeah, we're the OGs back in the original, you know, what was it, the intercom, the radio.com sports days. Bro. So, yeah, I missed those times. It was a different, you know, 2020 weird COVID times, but it's been good. And I'm happy to see you again. And honestly, dude, congrats on the Knicks, by the way. I was at game one, in San Antonio. And I swear to God, I was surrounded by Knicks fans just throwing drinks everywhere. We had a great time. I'm not even a Knicks fan. I had a great time. So congrats to you on that as well.
1: Give me like 30 seconds on this and then we'll get to soccer. You are a huge Orlando Magic fan, right?
22: Yes.
1: If the Magic had hauled on, like if Wagner doesn't get hurt, I think they win the series. Whatever. If they keep the lead in game six, yep. Orlando beats Detroit. Did the Knicks beat Orlando in the Eastern Conference final instead of Cleveland? I kind of think Orlando, if Wagner had been healthy, would have gone to the Eastern Conference final.
22: I think I got a lot of crap for saying that I thought, even in that first round series, that I think the Magic had like 4 of the 6 best players in the series as the 8 seed against the 1 seed. Like, think about how insane that is. And, but I still think the Magic were a really flawed team. They go through these scoring droughts that were terrible. So yeah, I think they could have probably beat the Cavs. That would have been maybe that probably goes 7. I don't think there's any way in hell they beat the Knicks though. That Knicks team of destiny. And honestly, like I grew up in Connecticut, so I didn't really subscribe to the New York Boston thing. And honestly, I grew up like hating the Patriots. I hated the Giants, cause they were winning Super Bowls during my college years and all my college friends were happy and I wasn't. But I always kind of had a soft spot for the Knicks. Like, I just like the Knicks. It's cool when the Knicks are good. So I was pumped for them. I'm pumped for you. I'm pumped for all the Knicks fans in the city and all around, cause I know a lot of them. And, I don't think there was any team. I mean, I picked the Spurs, but stupidly, I'm like, that doesn't make any sense. They're just, Wemby was way too young. The coaches, you know, there was a lot of coaching issues in that series. Fox didn't show up. I'm just happy for you guys, man, because you were clearly the better team.
1: I appreciate it. And we'll see if one of Mitch Johnson's assistants, Sean Sweeney, can do a great job now coaxing an idea of your Orlando Magic moving forward. Look, I'm not in that world the way you are. It feels like there's a ton of optimism, though, around that hire. Sean Sweeney going to be the next head coach of the Orlando Magic. All right.
22: Definitely.
1: So Friday night, I just want to, because I haven't done it on the show because there's been so much with the Knicks, right? I felt like you're a bigger soccer fan than I am, but I'm a pretty big soccer fan. Like, compared to the average sports fan, I'm like, I would consider myself to be way above the average fan when it comes to soccer consumption. I'm watching this game in the first half, and obviously the scoreline reflected it. I'm thinking, as I'm watching this, it's not even close. This is the best they've ever looked. They looked like a good European or South American, not like a good CONCACAF team, like a good U.S. team, like a good South American or European team. Did you share that experience, same experience I had watching this team on Friday night?
22: Yeah, I mean, we were just joking after the game about how absurd it is that a U.S. team can bring guys like Tim Weah and Gio Reyna off the bench at the end of a game. I mean, those are guys that are like surefire starters for a lot of U.S. teams in the past. And So obviously, like, the talent was there, but just, yeah, like, the ball progression, like, I love the three at the back system, which was sort of new. Like, and we hadn't really played that, like, certainly under previous managers, and Poch honestly hasn't really played that either. But I think because of, you know, we have, Jedi Robinson on the left and Dest, who kind of is basically like a hybrid winger, essentially, on the right, I think it fits our guys a ton. And it's more of a modern sort of attractive style. And this was, like, kind of the issue for so long was there's a lot of people, myself included, who I didn't dislike Greg Berhalter or didn't think he was necessarily, I didn't think he was a bad manager for the U.S., but it's like, hey, at some point, if we have all these talented players and we want to play this certain style, you need to bring in a manager who is going to reflect that type of style. Someone who has done this at, you know, obviously with elite top players in the world. And Poch, you know, he got up to a rough start and I think people were like wanting to dunk on him because they just don't like guys coming from outside, like the U.S. sort of circle of people that get the job. But, you know, listen, it's one game. It looks great. Like, we still have a couple of games left, obviously, in the group stage, so the ironies are probably already through, unless we get blasted twice, which probably isn't going to happen. But, like, we needed a manager who could live up to the guys that we put all this faith behind and do our, and play at some of the biggest clubs in the world. And so that, to see that on display against the Paraguay team, by the way, which is not bad. They, it's really hard to qualify out of South America. They beat like a couple of the big boys on the way there. They had a very good defense. So to beat them 4-1 I thought we would either win it by a couple goals or probably drop points. So, and I did bet, you know, the U.S. minus 1.5. So shout out. We cashed that one, which was nice, but
1: nice job.
22: It was good to see us go. It was good to see us like put it away at least early because sometimes these games can be a drag.
1: I did not think I would ask this question, but we do have some news this morning in the world of soccer. So, yep. And I'm going to, for the casual fan, I'm going to explain why this matters in a second. So AC Milan, who is one of the best teams in Serie A, like historical team in Italy, announced that Ruben Amorim, who's the former Manchester United manager, is going to be their next manager. Why does that matter for the United States? Because Mauricio Pochettino, the Argentine United States manager, had been heavily linked with going to AC Milan after this World Cup. Does this mean to, and again, like, we'll talk about this World Cup in a second, but this is news and you're really informed on this stuff. Do you think this means that Pochettino could stick around past this World Cup? Because I think American soccer fans would love that.
22: I don't think so. I don't. I think he saw a unique opportunity to coach the U.S. in obviously a World Cup that they're hosting. Like, how many times you can go do that in life? I don't think he's still kind of young too. Like, a lot of times, like, these managers that take the international jobs, it's usually when they've had a bunch of club jobs and they're kind of like, you know, in their 50s, late 60s, whatever, even into their 70s, and they're just kind of like looking for like a less stressful job. I would be surprised if he didn't jump back into like a decent European job after that. There's like the Premier League has tons of money. There's going to be tons of teams throwing money at him. The AC Milan job, I actually don't think is an awesome job right now. The club is a disaster. I don't know how much you followed of it, but basically they had like a 99% chance, like most of the season projected to finish top four, which gets them Champions League. And I think they lost like 8 of their last 10 games to miss it, including their last one against a Cagliari team that they should have beaten at home easily. And they fired everybody. Their head is like the guy that runs the club basically is Zlatan Ibrahimovic, who was at the UFC fight Sunday night. He's clearly not like super involved in the club right now. So I don't know if Poch, I actually don't think that would be a good job for Poch. I think he could do better than that, even though Milan is a bigger club. And then what does that mean for Pulisic? I think he's on like 1 year left on his contract. There's been a lot of rumors about him leaving, Roma, which is my team to the back here. They've been rumored to be one of the teams interested in grabbing him. So I don't think there's any way Poch sticks around, which I think is fine. Like we'll have our fun, you know, in the summer of 2026 and then we can kind of move on to a different phase of whatever our development is.
1: And, just as a fun, like, interest story, Como, had the fourth Champions League spot coached by, like, European legend Cesc Fabregas, former Spanish international. They got the final Champions League spot over AC Milan. All right. Back to the American team. Flo Balogun on Friday night. He looked, and I'm using these words carefully, and if you're not a huge soccer fan, you won't understand the magnitude of what I'm about to say, these two words. He was world class.
22: Mm-hmm.
1: Like, not great for an American player. That's a performance that could have stood on, like, on any country, it felt like to me. What is Flo Balogun's upside leading the United States attack in this tournament and moving forward?
22: Yeah, I saw some people that were like, hey, if Lamine Yamal had scored the two goals he did, including the one, like, just upper 90, people would be losing their minds right now. And I think, like, people were obviously in the U.S. losing their minds, but maybe, like, abroad, not necessarily as much as, like, we are. This dude, there was a reason that, like, we were so excited the entire process and, like, tracking his plane to see where he was during the decision process. This is a guy who played for the U.S., as a youth, but like, you know, has English ties and certainly could have put. Now, would he have played for England? They're pretty deep at the striker position. So like, it would be probably a struggle for him to make their roster, but like, you never know. He's got the talent. So for him to choose the U.S. was a big coup for us. And, you know, I don't think it's ridiculous to say like he's the most talented striker the U.S. has ever had. And you could honestly say he, like, you know, Pulisic kind of had an up and down season and he is Captain America, but like when they're both right, I'd hear an argument that Balogun's the most talented attacker that we have on the team, plays for Monaco, has played in Champions League games. He's kind of been up and down because they've been a little bit messy. He's gone through some injury issues, but he is, it's also the thing too, guys, you know, like you've heard like when people say, hey, if our best athletes just played soccer, like we would dominate. He is a freak athlete too. Like he's insane. He might not be like the tallest guy necessarily, like 6'5", 6'6", but like he's a monster out there and he could have very easily had a hat trick and he's going to be the difference. I said this, like if he's scoring goals for this team, I think like a quarterfinal is totally, totally within reason. Like Pulisic's obviously very important, but like if we're getting consistent goals from our number nine, because I think we're going to need to score goals because I'm still a little bit worried about our defense. If we're getting consistent goals from Balogun and Pepe, specifically Balogun, there's no reason why we can't make things interesting in the knockouts.
1: Couple more minutes here with our friend Steve Cerruti from Barstool Sports. It's Just Soccer and the Russillo Show. So I'm going to ask, you know what I normally do with guests, pencil, not pen. I'm going to ask you for a pen prediction here. So you said quarterfinal run, not out of the realm. United States almost certainly are through to the next round because like 8 out of 12 third place teams make it. They already have 3 points. It's hard to imagine the United States not making it to the next round. You mentioned quarterfinal. What is, in your estimation, the absolute ceiling for this team through one game?
22: Well, the problem with the bracket now is if they do finish top of the group, they'd likely play a third place team in the round of 32, which, you know, can be a wild card, but like yeah, they'd probably be favored in most of those games. Then if things go chalk, they'd probably play Belgium, which would be an interesting rematch from what was that, the 2014,
1: which was Tim Howard, like 58 saves. Yeah. Who missed it at the end? Wondolowski missed the shot for.
22: Yep. I know. Tough scene. You hate to see
1: Jabroni.
22: That. I remember watching that at the, like the ESPN, we were sitting like just a big screen, a bunch of dudes, and the disappointment on everyone's faces was just, it was a tough one there. But yeah, that was one of the best goalkeeping performances of all time from Tim Howard, but that would be like a cool little rematch. And if we played Belgium, like certainly they've had their golden generation for a while. Everyone knows like De Bruyne, Lukaku. They got new guys coming up like Doku, who I think is going to be a really good player, plays for Manchester City. Would they be favored in that game? No, but I think like there's no reason to think that we couldn't compete and
1: win that
22: match.
1: Absolutely.
22: Yeah, like there's no way they couldn't. The problem then goes if things go chalk, then they play Spain in the quarterfinal. And Spain is a juggernaut. Spain can roll out just about any different lineup they want. They are playing the sport at almost a different level than everybody else right now. And listen, crazier things have happened. Like we've beaten Spain when they were on, I think, like a 35 game unbeaten run years and years ago in the Confederations Cup before. I think that was the 2010 World Cup, I want to say. So like crazier things have happened, but man, like to play, if they got to the quarterfinals and put on a good show against Spain, to me, that's still a huge win.
1: Absolutely. And like you're talking to someone who ordered the 2004 Euro final, Greece and Portugal on pay-per-view to watch my Greeks beat Portugal and Cristiano Ronaldo in Portugal in that final and beat Zidane in France earlier in that tournament. So you're absolutely right. Anything can happen. Okay. Anything else that you find interesting about the United States? And then I have a general World Cup question to ask you here. Anything else that's interesting heading into the next game? Again, by the way, Australia handled Turkey over the weekend.
22: Not a joke.
1: That's the next matchup for USA.
22: Yeah, so my what I said before this group stage was is it likely? No, but like any of these four teams could really finish in any of the four places. Like I wouldn't bet on the US finishing last before this thing happened, but like Australia is not a joke. They made the knockouts in the last World Cup and gave Argentina everything they could handle in the round of 16. Turkey, they have two of the best players probably in the group in Gour, who plays for Real Madrid, and Yildiz, who plays for Juventus. They just look kind of poor against Australia. And Australia is one of those teams that just like always plays better than their competition too. So like, you know, that's people thinking that we're just going to go in there and roll Friday. I would caution you. Like it's not going to be 4-1 every single match. And our defense is I'm still a little bit nervous about our defense. And again, as I said, Paraguay, not a bad team. This group, like any of these teams could kind of beat any of these teams. So I still think there's a lot to play for. But certainly as you said, like, you know, because of the way the tournament is with the 48 teams and third place teams going through, like, if they get one more point, they're basically guaranteed to be through. So my one thing would be the defense didn't really get tested at all. I mean, we let up like one leaky kind of like annoying goal, And I do think that's a thing that I'm going to worry about in the future. But again, with if our attack is playing the way that, that they obviously did against Paraguay, we could put up 2, 3, even 4 goals a game. Who knows?
1: We're running short on time. Only a couple minutes left here. Give this to me in 30 seconds. This could be one thing from this past weekend or like the next couple days that you're either really looking forward to or a take that happened this weekend non-United States that you'd like to share with us here in 30 seconds.
22: Yeah, I would say 2 things. One, Ivory Coast, they huge win yesterday against Ecuador.
1: I bet them. I bet them yesterday, not to pat myself on the back, but I did have Ivory Coast yesterday.
22: Great. Yeah. Everyone who played the 2010 FIFA game, World Cup game knows, like, it's just great to have them back in the mix. And they got some dudes, man. I mean, Ahmad obviously scored. He plays for Manchester United. Diamante, who's the 19-year-old kid from Leipzig, who is going to go for a ton of money to probably a Premier League club. They have some dudes. They are exciting. And Ecuador was one of the most, like, defensively solid teams in the tournament. They now are kind of in a pickle because they kind of, you know, they probably couldn't have lost that game, but Ivory Coast is one thing. And the other one I would say is I like Brazil before the tournament. And I think people are even more down on them at the Morocco draw, but Morocco, again, a really, really good team. And
1: they went
22: to
1: the semis in the World Cup in 22. They're awesome.
22: Totally. They've got a bunch of world-class players, obviously Hakimi. I'm still not selling on Brazil. Maybe this is just my Italian heritage, like my bias kicking in, but like when you hire Carlo Ancelotti, like he is like the Phil Jackson of soccer. Like he's like the Zen master. And I think that's kind of what Brazil need. Now, am I worried about kind of the attack and obviously the aging midfield? Yes, but I think their defense is going to be really good. And I still like Brazil in this tournament.
1: The 5 Champions League titles for Ancelotti. My final was 1998 rematch, France over Brazil. France wins again, but I have Brazil in the final because of Ancelotti. You are a big NBA guy. Would you like to attempt to answer today's trivia question of the day, courtesy of our executive producer, Bill Zimmerman? All right, we have about a minute here. Bill, pop on here. Let's see if Cerruti and I can answer the question.
0: All right, Nick, your New York Knicks close out the San Antonio Spurs over the weekend to win the championship. In the span since the Knicks last won a title in 73, 5 players have scored 40 or more points in an NBA Finals closeout game. Can you name all 5?
1: Well, Giannis is one, right? Did it a couple
0: Giannis
1: years ago against
0: in 2021,
1: the Suns.
0: Yep.
1: Jordan
0: in 1998, 45, yep.
1: Would you like to fathom a couple guesses here, Mr. Cerruti?
22: I don't think LeBron ever did it. Who else are we missing? Did Shaq ever do it?
0: Shaq did it in 2000, 41 points.
22: Okay.
1: All right, so we need to get two more during the break here. Two more during the break. And unfortunately, the commercial break is coming up fast. Cerruti, you're the best. It's Just Soccer, Barstool Sports Soccer Podcast, executive producer, and does a great job on the show as well with Ryan Russillo. Appreciate you, buddy. Thank you very much.
22: Anytime, man. Thanks, dude.
1: Steve Cerruti joining us here on the show. We'll wrap up things next on this Monday with bets for tonight for the World Cup, bets for today in the World Cup, and the trivia question here on a Monday.
2: Start spreading the news. For the first time since 1973, the New York Knicks are NBA champions. Congratulations to all the long-suffering Knicks fans. You are the champions of the world. Westwood One Sports.
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16: This week's Finley Cadillac Henderson Player Performance of the Week is going out to Vegas Golden Knights right wing Mitch Marner by his second period performance in Game 3 of the Stanley Cup Finals with the fastest hat trick in Stanley Cup Final history. And if you missed it, here it is.
17: And here's William Karlsson now. And a great stick to get back into the play by DeAndre Miller. It's tipped in! Out in front! 2-0 Vegas! Anderson, McNabb, Marner, another try. He scores on the backhand. 3-0 Vegas. Blake gives it back to Gostisbehere. And back for Blake. Now Nikishin. And now here's Marner again. Hat trick fit for Marner. And he scores.
16: There you go. That was Mitch Marner, his fastest hat trick in Stanley Cup final history, all compounded into about 37 seconds. That was courtesy of ESPN, and it felt like watching it real time. It happened just as quick as that 30-second highlight. Marner's first goal scored was an own goal by Carolina defenseman Sean Walker, who tried to deflect Marner's backhand shot out of harm's way, but ended up putting it past goalie Frederick Anderson for a 2-0 Vegas lead. Marner was credited with the goal as the last Vegas player to touch the puck. He recorded the fastest three goals by a single player in Cup final history. He needed 6 minutes and 10 seconds to score three times and give Vegas a 4-0 lead. The previous record was 3 goals and 6:21 in Game 1 of the 1957 Cup Finals. Marner also assisted on Tomas Hertl's power play goal that got Vegas on the board after 2 disallowed goals early in the period. And Vegas ended up needing every goal as the Hurricanes stormed back and tied the score at 4-4 in the third period before the Knights stole the game back in double overtime to take a 2-1 series lead. His head coach, John Tortorella, said he's probably one of the best players in the league. He does everything. Mitch is Mitch. He does everything as a player, and he was certainly a huge piece tonight. He also had a chance to add another goal in the third period when he had a rare penalty shot, but Carolina's goalie made the save. Marner leads the playoffs with 28 points in 19 games, 8 points clear of second leading scorer Jackson Blake of Carolina. And multiple betting outlets have him as the betting favorite to win the Conn Smythe Trophy as the playoff MVP. Of course, one game does not determine a series, but that was a hell of a performance by Mitch Marner of the Vegas Golden Knights. That was the Finley Cadillac Player Performance of the Week, brought to you by Finley Cadillac Henderson, the prestigious Cadillac dealer of the year. 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
1: Bill, thanks to Tyler, thanks to Kenny, and thanks to our friend Mac Sheedy in for downtown Mike Brown on the show today. All right, let's give some bets out to close the show. Kenny, please drop the dope ass beat. I was telling Cerruti during the break, I don't love the card today, unfortunately, during the World Cup, for the World Cup. Spain is going to kill Cape Verde. That game starts in 6 minutes. It could be like 15-0. The total of the game's 3.5. You know what? For bleeps and giggles, I'll place a small bet on the over just for something to cheer for. Otherwise, I will money line parlay Belgium against Egypt and Mo Salah. Belgium to win with Uruguay to beat Saudi Arabia. Even though the Saudis did beat Argentina in the World Cup in 2022, my mom was born in Uruguay, so there you go. Belgium and Uruguay both to win. Two-team parlay at BetMGM pays plus 124. That will be my soccer bet for today. No NBA, no hockey anymore. It's a little sad, right? It's a little sad. I will be off tomorrow, spending some time with my family. The great Chris Mack will be in on You Better You Bet. I'll be back on Wednesday. We'll do on Wednesday a ton of content on the NBA offseason, the NBA draft. Is Giannis going to get traded to the Celtics? That'll all be coming up on Wednesday's edition of the show. So don't miss it. Chris Mack has you covered tomorrow here on You Better You Bet on a terrific Sports Tuesday. Until then, I'm Nick Costos wishing you, dear listener and dear viewer, minimal sweats, winning bets, the absolute very best of luck. Our friends Black and Abdallah are coming up next. In closing, go New York, go New York.
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0: Raptors, also the Warriors teams with Steph Curry. Like, there were some, but like Jalen Brunson is worthy of being in that conversation now. Absolutely.
1: How about this from youtube.com/@BleckandAbdallah show from David Jackson City Sports. Fox played like a deer in the headlights. I like that one.
0: That's great. That's outstanding. Like a
1: deer in the headlights.
0: It's Black Abdallah here on Westwood One Sports and the Westwood One Sports app. So you can continue to text the show at 310-840-4910. Last week, Texas Tech and Brendan Sorsby, they got a ruling in their favor to put an injunction on the NCAA's ruling on whether or not Sorsby can play and be eligible for this upcoming college football season. The Big 12 has responded. We will give you the latest on that story coming up next. International soccer is taking over the U.S., and only DraftKings has you fully covered.
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2: 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The future Hall of Famer has a new deal with the Chiefs worth over $500 million. Coming off major knee surgery, will the three-time Super Bowl champ still have the Mahomes magic to live up to the contract? 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
15: 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For our brightest minds, it's meeting a deadline. It's on the front line with our heroes. And on the sidelines of the biggest games. It's a direct line to our loved ones. And it's a lifeline for the most vulnerable. There's a lot on the line. NV Energy. This is what we do.
16: Dak Prescott, Jalen Hurts, that's a good combo, right?
17: Mm-hmm.
16: Herbert, Mahomes, Bo Nix, and then whatever the Raiders are doing. Those three, that's a really good combo.
17: Whatever the Raiders are doing.
16: Well, like, I don't know what the Raiders, is it Cousins? Is it Mendoza? We don't know. So those, I think those two are probably the strongest, right?
17: Yeah, I would say so. So the article on NFL.com, the number one division for quarterbacks in the NFL, the NFC West.
16: What?
17: Yeah.
16: No.
17: Stafford, Purdy, Darnold, Brissett.
16: That's ridiculous.
17: So they have a number one.
16: No.
17: Number two, the AFC West, Knicks, Mahomes, the combo platter for the Raiders, Cousins, Mendoza, and then Herbert. Number three, the NFC East. So the two that you listed off are in the top three. The NFC East, Prescott, Dak, Hurts, and Daniels. I think the West has to be number one, right? AFC
16: yeah.
17: West?
16: Yes, I would go West, AFC West, NFC East, then the NFC West. No. Then the NFC North, then the NFC West. Because the NFC North, Caleb Williams, Jared Goff,
17: yeah,
16: Love, and then it's going to be Kyler Murray.
17: Well, I mean, I guess the question would be, how bad is bad to drag down the ranking for everyone?
18: So I was just trying to get a sweet haircut.
17: But Mr. Monken, head coach for the Cleveland Browns, because I think the division that the Browns are in, how are we passing up the fact that they have Lamar Jackson and Joe Burrow? Out of any division, that's the best 1-2 punch you can find.
16: Well, who's
17: the list on NFL.com has the AFC North as fifth. Come on now. How bad are the Browns that you have to say that that division's terrible? Because Aaron Rodgers can still play a little. So Lamar Jackson, Joe Burrow, Aaron Rodgers, and then whatever garbage Cleveland brings to the table, that shouldn't make you fifth.
16: But again, maybe I'm biased because we broadcast out of the great city of Chicago and we're in this division, but the NFC North, Caleb Williams, Jared yeah. Goff, Jordan Love, and Kyler Murray, I'm going to assume some things about Kyler Murray and Kevin O'Connell.
17: Yeah.
16: I'm going to assume that Kevin O'Connell
17: could be good.
16: Is going to get
17: sure
16: somewhat of the same production that he got out of Sam Darnold. To me, there is like the floor is better than anything you're going to get out of Jacoby Brissett, anything you're going to get out of Cousins and Mendoza, anything you're going to get out of Jackson Dart, and anything you're going to get out of Watson and Sanders. So to me, the NFC North should and maybe could be number one. Because the floor for all those quarterbacks is higher than anything you're going to get from the outlier of the fourth quarterback of all of those.
17: I agree.
16: Just like when you look at the standings and saying which is the deepest division. Every division, like the NFC West, you've got a powerhouse of three teams, and then you've got a three-win team, you know? But the NFC North, you've got like a 12-win team, and a 10-win team, and a 9-win team, and a 9-win team. Like all four teams are really, really good, whereas those four quarterbacks, the floor on Kyler Murray is going to be a nine. They're going to be a 9-win team. They're going to be a good – he's going to be a decent quarterback, whereas Jacoby Brissett's going to be bad. Cousins and Mendoza are going to be bad. Jackson Dart, I don't think he's going to be very good. So I'm putting the NFC North number one.
17: I think we both agree that the NFL.com ranking of having the NFC West as the number one quarterback division, I think it's wrong.
16: It's wrong.
17: I think we both agree that it's wrong. 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Last night, the Carolina Hurricanes won the Stanley Cup. That's right. Here on the show, we've had a competition with our producer, Raj Sharon. Yep.
19: Beat the Raj.
17: And we are making our picks for the Stanley Cup final. That's right. I had the Canes in six. They won in six.
16: Look at you.
17: Abdallah, you had the Golden Knights.
16: In six.
17: In six.
16: It was not going to happen.
17: They
16: did not win.
17: Hey, Raj, at least you picked Carolina to win.
20: I was off by a game. I had the Canes in five.
17: Canes in five. How about this? Stanley Cup final. A lot of fun to watch.
16: It was.
17: It was a great cup final.
16: It was.
17: The games were high impact, a lot of scoring, back and forth, a couple overtimes.
16: Mm-hmm.
17: That's what I want to see. That was great. The crowds were outstanding. How about last night? The crowd in Raleigh supporting the team, even though the game's in Vegas, that place looked nuts.
16: Yeah, it is.
17: It was awesome.
16: It was great. It's still New York, but they support their team and the great hockey city that is...
17: No New York.
16: Raleigh.
17: No one ever compared Raleigh, North Carolina to New York.
16: Well, the great hockey towns that are Raleigh and Vegas. But how about this, though? How about this? Once again, we get to say, suck it, Canada.
17: Whoa.
16: We have taken your trophy once again.
20: Oh.
16: Well, no gold medals for you.
17: They were
16: no trophies for you. I know that they were out of it from a while ago, but still.
20: What are you talking about? We
16: once again, the Americans have taken your sport once again, and you're shut out. Not only have we taken your sport, but a Carolina has won your trophy.
20: Man, few things are more American than Carolina. Did you guys get that celebratory selfie from Josh Graham last night?
16: Yes, we did. We saw it.
20: Carolina Hurricanes.
17: He looked very happy for his Canes.
16: Yeah, he did.
17: He was going to go have himself some parking lot beers. That's what he was going to go have.
16: That's great. So
17: there you go.
16: There's nothing more American than a Carolina winning the Stanley Cup to stick it to Canada.
17: Yeah. Yes. Yes, it is. They've won it twice.
16: Yeah.
17: 20 years apart.
16: I know.
17: To really stick it to them. So there you go. The Carolina Hurricanes win the Cup Final. It's Buck and Abdallah here on Westwood One Sports. What did we learn from this NBA season in the NBA Finals? We'll talk about that coming up next.
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22: 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JT in Vegas. 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Thrilled to be back on the radio. On the flagship of the Silver and Black, Raider Nation Radio. I am streaming live on YouTube. Missed all the bricklayers and the YouTubers out there. And everybody else who watches and listens, thank you so much. Good to be back here. I got a lot to cover. A lot to cover here over the last 10 days that I was back east and went and saw my family and friends and had an unbelievable good time overall. And want to thank everybody who reached out to me over the last couple of days. I've been waiting to do this monologue for 30 years on my Knicks winning the NBA championship. I'll get to that. Last night I was with my son and a bunch of friends at Game 6 of the Stanley Cup Final, where Vegas absolutely no-showed. Absolutely no-showed the Stanley Cup Final Game 6 and got shut out on home ice, which is mind-blowing. And I got to cover a lot of that today, but I don't know if they'll get to it. Hey, it's the summer, man. I got to stretch some of this summertime radio out here. We're officially in summertime radio, everybody, which I like. I pick up extra shifts. I do a couple of other things here. We give you a big summer radio topic that we'll let you know about coming up here. But today is about the passion in my life as a sports fan, as a Knicks fan, as we open this up. So I was born and raised a Knicks fan in Long Island, New York, in Massapequa. That's because my dad, who I was with last week, who's 88 years old, was a diehard Knicks fan. My dad played college basketball at City College in New York. He was an absolute all-city icon at Bayside High School, where he and his identical twin brother played basketball, and they grew up loving the Knicks. So then my dad and my Uncle Gene, who worked downtown in downtown New York City, my dad worked at the Federal Building. My dad would take the train in every day from Long Island through Penn Station, going to work and coming home. And in the 1970s, early, especially 1973, my dad and my Uncle Gene would stop off at the Garden and go to Knick games. Now, normally my dad didn't have a lot of time to do that because he coached me. He coached every game I ever played. Little League basketball as a kid. I was a swimmer, so he took me or picked me up from swim practice, drove me to meets on the weekend. But I had the ultimate sports father. I had the pinnacle, and still do, have the pinnacle of a sports father who just taught me about loyalty, passion, sports. And I would hear the stories about the Knicks. And when I was a young boy, the Knicks won 2 championships, but I don't remember much of it, especially the most recent one in 1973. But I remember my dad coming home through the house after going to those Knicks games, and then he went to a lot of playoff games and in the championship round. And I remember the joy, and I remember the happiness, and I do remember that as a young boy. And it all came full circle for me. So as a Knicks fan, throughout my life, I was known as a diehard Knicks fan. Way before I had the nickname, not real name, JT the Brick. That name was given to me by Jim Rome, the famous syndicated sports talk host, because I was a caller, and I would always call in on the Knicks. And the Knicks were always losing. And the Knicks were always missing shots, and at that time they were throwing up what was called bricks. So I'd always call on the Knicks, and Jim would call me JT the Brick. I was really a caller, JT, from La Jolla, but he called me JT the Brick. Fast forward, I won the first ever Jim Rome Smack-Off. That put my entire career and a lot of my life in motion. But remember, I don't call Jim Rome. I'm not involved as a sports talk radio caller. I don't get involved in sports talk radio unless I'm a Knicks fan. Yeah, I was a crazy Yankees fan still, too. But back then, back in the day, it was all about the Knicks for me. So I was living in San Diego, California, in and around Pacific and Mission Beach in La Jolla, North PB. And I would just have a passion with a couple of my buddies from back east, and we'd go watch Knicks games. And we watched the Knicks games in 94 when John Starks shot us out of a championship. 99, the Carmelo Anthony years after that. And everybody would look at me and say, to me and a couple of my friends, wow, you came up short again. You didn't win. You couldn't get it done. And I still went back for more. I went back to that punishment year after year after year after year, and I never wavered on my Knicks. They were my team, and they still are. So then I got on radio, and people knew I was a Knicks fan, and the people who listened to me, if you listen to me for 30 minutes or 30 years, it's pretty much this is my team, and I've been kind of putting it in and out of my show throughout my career. Now, locally with my work with the Raiders, I don't do a lot of Knicks talk.
0: And then my national shows, I talk a lot of Knicks, but the Knicks mostly were never relevant. In my 30 years on radio, uninterrupted, 30 years straight, I really only had a handful of times to talk about my Knicks. Eastern Conference Finals, eliminated. Patrick Ewing misses the finger roll. Charles Smith can't put the ball back up. Carmelo Anthony misses a shot, and it was just painful that that happened. Then this Knicks team came about. And this Knicks team was a really unique and interesting story in my perspective, because I didn't think this Knicks team was an elite team, but I thought the way they built this team around Jalen Brunson and trading for Mikal Bridges and Karl Anthony Towns and the Villanova Four and what they had with Josh Hart, I thought they were on the right path. And I'm like, look, if you just get in the tournament, if you get in the tournament, you might have a chance to win. And the Knicks, the last couple of years, have gotten into the playoffs, and they've been a pretty good team. And they got beat by Indiana the year before, which was shocking. Boston has always been their nemesis. Boston dating back to Bill Russell. Dating back to Bill Russell, and then through the years of Larry Bird and Paul Pierce and Kevin Garnett, owned the Knicks. So you never thought about beating the Celtics because they were better, and let alone the Lakers out west. And the Lakers had dynasties with Magic Johnson, Kobe Bryant, and Shaq. And then all of a sudden a team in San Antonio came around in the 90s, the San Antonio Spurs with David Robinson. And he got a ring against my Knicks. And then they won four more with Tim Duncan. And then throughout my career, I've been blessed to have a radio presence, sometimes very big, in the Bay Area. And I was there for the Bay Area and a newfound dynasty in the Golden State Warriors. And I watched the Warriors dynasty pretty close and up close. Got access to a lot of those games. And my Knicks weren't even relevant for all that. Then I didn't even get to LeBron James. LeBron James has got four rings, two in Miami, Cleveland and L.A. He didn't even want to play for the Knicks. All LeBron had to do was, after his Cleveland contract, say, I want to play in the Mecca, New York City, for the Knicks, and I would have been fine, and the Knicks would have won by now. LeBron James would have won a ring with the Knicks. I don't think there's an argument there. Oh, did I forget the Michael Jordan years? How did I forget that? Michael Jordan owned my Knicks. Matter of fact, my Knicks were good enough to win multiple championships in the Ewing era, and they couldn't get by Michael Jordan. And when they did get by the Bulls, they ran into, oh, nothing, Hakeem Olajuwon. So the Knicks have torn at me my entire life, and then now it has changed. Now I get the championship that I've been yearning for 53 years of my life. And it brought tremendous joy to me. I was just back east again to visit my sister, my parents, to see friends that I only have the window to travel now. Not to get too into detail. Once Raiders start in July, we're in lockdown until after the Super Bowl, period. We're off. And the schedule came out this year with the Raiders, and it's just all Sundays. There's not a weekend off. And the bye week's week 13. So I had the ability to go. And my parents, at their age, it was really important. And then I got a chance to go watch games with my nephew, my dad. And then I ended up, at the end of my trip, over the weekend, I ended up in Richmond, Virginia, with about 14 of my friends who I grew up with. About 12 out of the 14 guys I grew up with, I was either in first, second, or third grade with. And I watched that championship game with them, including my cousin Gene. And it brought tears to my eye. Definitely brought tears to my eye. I didn't cry like a baby, but there was a tearful moment or two down the stretch of that game, because every game was a heart attack. Every game the Knicks were down 29 or 13. In this last game, they were down again. And you're just sitting there going, oh, my God, they're down. They're getting crushed. But this team was different. They never quit. They never raised the white flag. They never said, we're going to lose this game because we want to be fresh for the next game, which we've seen a lot in the history of the NBA. You're out of the game by 22 points. You rest the starters and you go another day. Not this club. They played their best when they were trailing. And then they started to go on a run like I've never seen. One of the greatest runs in the history of NBA basketball for one individual team. Now, a big topic that is brewing right now on sports radio is this one of the greatest teams of all time? I would say no. I don't think this team is as good as a Warrior team with Stephen Clay and Durant. I don't think it's as good as a Bird, McHale team. It's not better than Magic. It's not. But they had one of the greatest playoff runs of all time. Of all time. With the comebacks, the amount of wins, they didn't lose a game in the month of May. This team at one point could not lose. And on top of not losing, they were winning dramatically, which makes you memorable. So with all of that happening and coming together, I've been on a ride for my whole life with this team. And for the first time I could say in over 50 years, I am satisfied. I am proud to be a Knicks fan. This is something that I wanted to experience because you never know if it's ever going to happen. And I was able to experience this over the next couple of days. So I'm going to talk about this because it's my show. And I deserve this because I've been busting my ass with this topic for 30 years. So I deserve this moment, and I will use this bully pulpit and I will use this platform to engage people on what just happened. Now, one of the things I think I'm very good at is I know that this is your show. It's not mine. Always been that way. It's your show. If you call in, you can call in on anything as long as you keep it clean. On anything. If you keep it in the rail, you can talk about anything. I don't have 7 co-hosts. I don't have 6. I don't have 5. I don't have 4 people behind the glass trying to interrupt me. None of that. It's me. And it's not very hard. You could do this too. But I've been doing this a long time. So I know how to play the hits. And as we sit here on June 15th, 2026, the New York Knicks are world champions. I've never said that in my life as a radio host. And I've been doing this as long as most people have ever done this. Again, 30 years, very lucky and blessed. And for the first time ever in my career, not in my life, but in my career, I could say my team, my Knicks, are world champions. Man, that was a long time. That was a long wait. I do not recommend that to anybody. Raider Nation is going through that right now. Raider Nation, you know exactly what I'm talking about because I'm with you in Raider Nation on the front line. Believe me, I know what this Raiders drought is all about. It is a big one. It is a long one. I was talking to a buddy of mine on this trip who's a Cowboy fan. Very similar to the Knicks. The Knicks were 53 years. When was the last time the Cowboys won? Right? So you have the Seattle Mariners have never won the World Series. The San Diego Padres, currently and even with Tony Gwynn, never won the World Series. I know what a drought is. I covered the curse of the Bambino and the Red Sox drought, maybe the most legendary drought in sports history. In all sports, in your lifetime, my lifetime, the biggest drought ever, the 86 years of the Red Sox. Right back then, they didn't have wild card teams. The Yankees had dynasties, multiple dynasties. Red Sox got close, 86 with the Mets, and they choked. And then they finally got through my Yankees, no less, and they started winning a lot. So we know that the Toronto Maple Leafs are going through one of the greatest droughts ever from the 60s. I'll tell you something, that Knicks drought was long. It was tough. The only thing I could compare it to in my lifetime is the Buffalo Bills. The Buffalo Bills from New York have a rabid fan base. Rabid. They've never won the Super Bowl, and man, have they been close. They lost 4 Super Bowls in a row. So when you look at all of this and what everybody's kind of coming to grips with, and what I like to do is relate it to you. I know you're not a Knicks fan. I have a few that are in here in my chat. We're live on YouTube. My Knicks gear has not arrived yet. My beautiful bride went out and bought Knicks gear. My sons don't get any because they've ridiculed me at times. My oldest is a Laker fan, diehard. Kobe is the screensaver on his phone. I could not have that bonding moment with my oldest son. We were at the hockey game yesterday. He is not a Knicks fan. But for the Knicks fans that are out there, come find me on multiple platforms as I continue to do this. Here is the final call

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1: All right, so that is Mike Breen on the call, and the Knicks are champions again, and I am really excited about that. So when we take a look at all of this, if you look at the Knicks and you'd like to participate in the broadcast today or tomorrow, yeah, this is a two-day topic. Yep, this is two-day. This is going to take 2 days. So if you want to go shopping at the mall, if you want to go to the beach, do your thing. Okay, there's not going to be a deep dive on Kirk Cousins at minicamp. Not happening. This is going to be about the Knicks. You can jump in and talk about a couple of topics. Where do you rank this team all time? You have to rank them all time. You have to rank them all time as one of the all-time great individual teams. Let me repeat. You must rank this Knicks team all time as one of the greatest individual one-time champion. We've had seven different champions in 7 years. They are better than all of them. The last seven teams, the Denver Nuggets, right? Denver with Jokic. Go down the list of the teams that won. OKC with SGA. Go down all the teams that have won in the last 7 years. This Knicks team lapped them. They did stuff that none of those teams could do. So where are you going to put them here? You can't put them in a dynasty. They didn't win three. Remember, if you're going to be a dynasty, you have to win three. Three in a row. Three out of four. Yes, that's a dynasty. Three out of five. Yes, three out of five I'll consider a dynasty. Three out of seven is not a dynasty. Okay, three out of ten is not a dynasty. A dynasty is something that you do in succession. The Knicks haven't done anything. They won one. I don't think they're going to win a lot of championships with this team. I don't. I think they got one. Maybe they get another one in the next 2 years. Maybe they get two in 4 years. Great. They could get Giannis. They could get other players. But they're not a dynasty. But where do you put them historically in a one-year run? I'd like to know that from you at 702-365-9200. Also, one of my most favorite topics of all time, Jalen Brunson. Jalen Brunson becomes a made man in New York. If you look at the New York hierarchy of sports, legendary champions, legendary. Yogi Berra won 10 World Series and 3 MVPs. Sorry, Jalen Brunson. You haven't won 10 rings and 3 MVPs. You're not Yogi Berra. Joe DiMaggio, Mickey Mantle. You might have heard of a guy named Babe Ruth. Sorry, Jalen Brunson, you're not Babe Ruth. Derek Jeter. He's on the Mount Rushmore, possibly, of great New York sports winners. You might laugh at Eli Manning. No one in New York does. Eli Manning won 2 Super Bowls and beat Tom Brady in both of them. He is an icon in New York. They introduce him at the Knick game, standing ovation up to the rafters. Okay? Is he Eli Manning? Well, Super Bowl's bigger than an NBA title, but you get what I'm saying. He surpasses Carmelo Anthony. I hate to say it because he was my favorite player, Patrick Ewing. Jalen Brunson just passed Patrick Ewing all time. That ain't easy to do. So Jalen Brunson did something that I love in sports. I love in sports. When you win one championship, one at that level and do what he did, you now become a member of the pantheon of legends in all of sports. He's done. He's going to get a statue. I said, my dad's 88 years old. I talked to him. He said, he's going to get a statue. What do you mean, Dad? Well, if they get around to putting statues around the garden, which I love statues. They got 40 at Staples Center, right? I don't know why they don't. But we'll get to that coming up on the other side. We don't have to go to break. So we're good. Looking low with that. We don't have to go to break. Follow me. We're good. Okay. So when it gets to Jalen Brunson is an icon going forward now. I think he's a made man. He's done. He doesn't have to do anything the rest of his life other than go out and do this lap in life and take it all in. So I love that topic if you want to do that also. So we are sitting at a point now where the Knicks have done something that is very unique. Now, you might say JT's a homer. He's been talking for 20 minutes, and he's talking about his team. Yes, that's exactly what we're doing. Okay, and when I look at this topic, I understand that this is not live New York City radio, but it's a national topic because they just won. And I definitely like to get your opinion on where you think this team,

0: as Big D, and he's great. He's one of our founding bricklayers here, has Brunson and Messier. That's perfect. Mark Messier won one ring with the Rangers. It defined the New York Rangers of the modern era. Jalen Brunson did the same thing. Exactly what Mark Messier did, other than the fact that Mark Messier guaranteed it all. So this is an NBA show today, mixed in with hockey. I'm pretty bitter that I went to the hockey game last night. Not bitter because the Golden Knights and the NHL got me a credential. And I can't thank them enough for that. Oh, my God. I get to go to that game. And I ran into a lot of people, but I'm just shocked that the Golden Knights played that poorly. I can't imagine you playing that poorly in a game that meant so much. And I'll just say that they ran out of gas. They just ran out of gas. So when we come back, we'll get into the Knicks and the Golden Knights and whatever you want to hit on. 702-365-9200. Remember, in the summertime, I get cranky when I'm working and I'm on the air. This is work, light work, and people don't react, right? I get cranky for that, especially in the summer, when in the summer it slows down. It ain't slowing down today. My Knicks are world champs, and we're talking about it.
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2: 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It sounds like they know every step that they have to take and that they're willing to take it, knowing that there's not going to be a turnaround overnight. 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
14: 5 on the 24, jab step, double team, jumper. It's good.
15: Oh, right there, I think there should have been an investigation. 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
14: Wembanyama knocks it loose, comes up with a play, stolen by Brunson. Brunson looks, Brunson drives, Brunson shoots, ties the game. Brunson gets away from Castle. The floater's up and good.
16: JT back with you as we continue. It's a Knicks celebration day today. Also want to tip my cap to the Carolina Hurricane, who came into Vegas and punched Vegas in the mouth, took the cup and took it to Omnia Nightclub and Catch Restaurant and all over our city and shoved it in our face. Now, look, we don't have a lot of sports teams here yet. There's no NBA. There's a football team here, the greatness of the Raiders. The Aces are here. The only thing I could even compare that to is if the Aces was in the WNBA finals and they lost to a team and that team just decided to take the trophy up and down the strip. It is very rare that it'll ever happen. Very rare. And the Golden Knights have lost 2 Stanley Cup finals on the ice at T-Mobile. In front of Vegas fans, and I saw a lot of Carolina fans in the building. I was there. There were a lot of Carolina fans there, and that's what happens in an elimination game. Carolina fans buy tickets, and they have a rabid fan base. And I'm going to spend a lot of time, not a lot, but the next day, this show, on my national show tonight on SiriusXM, and tomorrow, talking about how grateful I was for this Golden Knights season. It was unbelievable. It was amazing. They were great. And they weren't great in the regular season. They were great in the postseason. John Tortorella coming in. John Tortorella, I thought, was going to deliver a cup. Once he turned it around here, it didn't happen. But most about the Knicks today, if you want to talk about the impact of this Knicks team in basketball history, please help me with this and put it in perspective. 702-365-9200 is the number. Where do you put an individual team? How do you rate an individual team all time? You'll see it in baseball, like the Marlins will win the World Series, and you're like, man, how'd the Marlins win the World Series? Well, they had Josh Beckett, and they had really good players, and they just won, and they put together a great season. It happens, but normally those teams aren't historically legendary. This Knicks team has become historically, over 1 year, great. I was watching my friend Stephen A. Smith today, and we were texting back and forth about this, and he's really excited. He knows I'm a big Knicks fan, and he's probably the most famous Knicks fan other than Spike Lee and Ben Stiller. The Knicks won 15 of the final 16 games. They had a plus 283-point differential. That's the best in any single postseason in NBA history. The Knicks. So they won 15 out of 16. They didn't lose in the entire month of May. You gotta put them somewhere. You can put them on your Mount Rushmore of a NBA team for a single season. I wouldn't. I think there were still better teams, like any of the Jordan teams, any of the Magic Johnson and Bird teams, any of those, any of the Duncan, Ginobili, Parker teams, any of those teams are better than the Knicks. But look, the Portland Trail Blazers won with Bill Walton. Right? That was a really good championship for Portland. Bill Walton, you know, they had an unbelievable season. Not as good as the Knicks did this year. No way, no how. Go around Oklahoma City, as I mentioned. You go to any team that's won the title. I think this Knicks team is better than any Miami Heat team ever to win the title, including LeBron James and Dwayne Wade and Chris Bosh. They didn't do this. They didn't do anything close to this. They didn't have a run like this. So I think that's really impressive. And again, we're a sports talk show today. This is an historic question I'm asking you. Where do you put this up there? Where do you put this team? Oh, and as someone pointed out here in our chat, as we're streaming live on YouTube, and brought to you by the DiCastroVerde Law Group. Want to get that in? It's Mendoza Monday. Every Monday show from here on out. 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And every Monday from here on out, as long as we have the DiCastroVerde brothers, who are unbelievable, it's Mendoza Monday, if you want to do that. I've been apologizing to Mike Brown, the head coach of the Knicks, for a month. So I know for people saying, what about Mike Brown? No, I've apologized, and I'll do it again if you want to hear it. I apologize to Mike Brown. One of the biggest misses I've had in my career. When he got hired, I was furious. I didn't even think he deserved an interview. I just think he's a bench coach at the end of the bench, a good assistant coach. He's now a made man. Mike Brown is set for the rest of his life. He delivered the Knicks championship after 53 years. All right, let's get out to Ben in Denver. Ben, you're up. Appreciate you being patient. Go ahead.
17: Hey, JT, what's going on? First of all, congratulations, JT. You deserve it. I mean, you're a New Yorker, and, you know, you're not one of these bandwagon guys. I mean, if you're a true New Yorker, this is awesome and great. You know, we try to go out to New York once a year because we love it. We love the trendy bars there. We love the fashion there. We love it. I'm from LA originally. So, I mean, for me, I go back to Shaq and Kobe and then, you know, and then Kobe and Powell. I mean, as far as this team historically, where it ranks with the lot, I mean, I don't think the NBA is pretty weak itself. I mean, and even more so, I think the East. Mm-hmm. I mean, they went through Atlanta, which had nobody. They went through, you know, the Sixers, which are hobbling out there. I mean, and then they went through, you know, Harden, who's like, you know, 45 years old or whatever. I mean, I'm exaggerating. But, I mean, so they really didn't go through a whole lot of teams to get there. Mm-hmm. And then once they got there, they ran into a guy, Wemby, who, I mean, to me, he lacks a lot of skill. Now, he's a big mm-hmm. guy. He's tall. And I think he's going to get better. But right now, he lacks a lot, like, good footwork. I think he lacks quite a bit of skill, but, you know, so I don't know, historically, I don't think they would be able to beat, you know, Shaq and Kobe. I don't think they would even beat you know, Kobe and Powell, I don't even think they would beat some of those Jazz teams that they lost to the Bulls with Stockton and Malone, the Houston Rockets with Olajuwon. So to me, they're pretty far down. But for New York, I think it's great for New York, and if you're a Knicks fan.
16: Thanks for the call. Appreciate it. It opens up a line. We should never have an open line. 702-365-9200 on the Knicks championship, also the Carolina Hurricanes championship, too. I pulled teeth. I was like a dentist last month in the studio, a dentist, trying to get hockey fans to call in. It was embarrassing. It was embarrassing. This town is a hockey radio town. A joke. A joke on this show. It was, at least. I tried. I was hoping we'd have another game. I was hoping we'd have a special edition Tuesday show for Game 7. We're not going to have that. Yeah, the caller makes a good point. Ben in Denver makes a really good point. When you look at what the Knicks were able to do, they have the right to say that they're one of the greatest individual one-year championship teams ever because they have all the documentation to back it up. It's all right there. I deal with stats for a living. My business is dealing with stats. And the final call and the final moment of a game. Pretty easy if you get it right. Now there's a lot of gray area in sports. Well, the team lost because the ref blew the call. The team lost because the quarterback choked. The team lost because he dropped the ball in the end zone. Yeah, all of that. That's stuff we have to talk about. And we put it into the show and we give it some analysis to try to judge sporting teams all time. That's what we do. You cannot judge this Knicks team in regards to not being elite because they did things that only the Steph Curry Warriors team did. They did things that the caller mentioned Olajuwon and Drexler. They did not do this. They did not win the, they did not lose a game. They didn't have an undefeated streak in the month of May. They didn't have the differential that the Knicks had. They didn't have the comebacks and that. Now, something I've been dying to say for 10 days, which was about 7 on the radio. I've been dying to say this. The San Antonio Spurs proved to be one of the dumbest basketball teams ever assembled in the last 2 weeks. I'm talking flat out stupid, dumb, reprimand them. You know how many big leads they had where they didn't even have to shoot the basketball? They could have had shot clock violations, held the ball for 24 seconds, didn't even shoot. Give it back to the Knicks and they would have won. Maybe would have won the series. But what'd they do? My biggest pet peeve in all of the NBA, even higher up than load management and tanking, which I hate, it's when a team has a big lead and they keep shooting threes. I am a professor of that topic at Columbia University. I have an MBA in that topic. How stupid is De'Aaron Fox? He might be the dumbest basketball player that I've seen in the modern era. The Spurs are killing the Knicks. They're up 13. They're up 29. They're up 20. And De'Aaron Fox gets the ball and comes down and goes, oh, I'm going to shoot a three. What? What? What are you doing? And the coach couldn't control him. Wemby should have shook him like a rag doll and said no more shooting. And how about Victor Wembanyama, who I think is a hell of a player? Wow. He looks like a young Luol Cinder, Kareem Abdul-Jabbar. How dumb is he hanging out at the three-point line? Where'd you hear that before? Oh, you heard it on the JT the Brick Show for years. Normally, I'm pissed off at the Knicks because they have Karl Anthony Towns shooting threes. Victor Wembanyama, with an 11-point lead, is shooting three-pointers, missing. The Knicks are grabbing the rebound going, what are we doing with the ball? Oh, we got a chance? Let's go score. And then the Spurs come down, and they're up 8. And it's 4 seconds on the shot clock, and De'Aaron Fox shoots a three and misses. The Knicks grab the rebound and go, oh, mother of God, sweet baby Jesus, we got the ball. We're not supposed to get the ball. Let's go. Brunson and one. You have to be stupid not to understand that brand of basketball. For decades. And let's play the final call again. Let's play the final call again if we can one more time. Excuse me. On the Knicks here. I want you to hear this final call from Mike Breen. Here we go.
14: Fox to Wemby. Wemby tries a three, puts it up, off the mark. Ananobi the rebound. It's over! It's over! Knick fans, this is not a dream. Your long, long wait has ended. Go ahead and cry. After 53 years, the Knicks are finally NBA champions once again.
16: That's ABC. You know why I wanted you to hear that again? There's a reason I played that again. It's because Wemby missed a three. What's Wemby doing taking a three? I know the game's probably going to be over. You don't have someone else, Harper, to take the three. You don't have a guard who can shoot the three. What happens if Wemby's under the basket and those guys shoot a three and he grabs a rebound and gets fouled? That's N1. It's a 1-point game. Right? This is the stupidest basketball team you could imagine. As I tweeted out, De'Aaron Fox should get a full share of the Knicks championship and a ring. They should go to De'Aaron Fox on ring night and fly him in from San Antonio and give him a ring. Because he's the reason why the Knicks won in five games. I've never seen anything that stupid. You gotta be pretty dumb to shoot threes in this league when you have a lead. And you might be driving saying, what did he say? Let me repeat it again. When you have a lead of double digits, you don't shoot threes unless you have Steph Curry. Steph Curry should be the only player in the league who is allowed to shoot a three-pointer with a 10-point lead or more. And the Spurs did it every freaking possession. Every time they got the ball, they went reckless and shot threes. And look, they made a lot of them. They made a lot of them, but you have to have some form of coaching in a relationship with your players where you sit them down and say, look, you just can't do this. You can't do this anymore. You just can't. So San Antonio, I thought, was pretty aggressive when they didn't have to be aggressive. I thought they were very over the top when they didn't have to be over the top. I thought I was going to take Knick calls all day. I took one from a non-Knick fan in Denver. Wow. I can't get a new job at this stage of my career, so I'm just going to continue to do what I do best. Let's get some basketball fans in here. The NBA Finals just ended, and it's Monday. There's no Raider talk today. There's no cornerback on the Raiders who might make the team that I'm interested in today. Sorry, Raider Nation Radio. Today's about the Knicks and the Golden Knights losing Game 6 at home. Okay, so gravitate to the biggest topic in the world today in sports. Ooh, other than the World Cup, which I got to get to, Spain. Spain doesn't score a goal. Ooh, I watched that today. I was looking for Spain to play the beautiful game. They weren't able to do it. 702-365-9200. If you want to get in on the significance of what the Knicks were able to do and how the Knicks were able to pulling it off and where you put them, where do you put them in the pantheon of single championship teams? Sean Powell from NBA.com will join us at the top of the hour. He had great coverage on this. 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
11: It's been good. I've been able to celebrate and also been able to spend time with some family and actually kind of wind down and realize what the hell actually happened. And but it's a good feeling.
12: Yes, that is Jalen Brunson. He was on with Stephen A today on First Take. The Knicks were on Good Morning America with Michael Strahan. I think they were on the Today Show. They're all over the place. I believe the parade is on Thursday. JT back with you. Yes, for today and tomorrow, I'm JT the Nick, not JT the Brick. Because that's really ties in. My wife came up with that. As she knows, the Brick came about because of the Knicks. And now I could be, was I always supposed to be JT the Nick, not JT the Brick? Who would know? But it stuck, and I'm happy that I'm able to talk to you today, wherever you are around the country. If you're watching us on YouTube, if you're listening to us at LV Sports Network or any of our other platforms, thanks a lot. We're brought to you by Grimaldi's, the best pizza I've ever had. I miss Grimaldi's. I was back east and I was getting pizza here and there, mostly chicken wings. When you're back east, I was telling the crew here, everybody who's in our chat, that in the last 10 days I was in Rochester, New York, Geneseo State University, New Paltz, New York, New York City. I spent a day in New York City, half a day in New York City, Long Island, New York, and Richmond, Virginia. So I had chicken wings at a few spots, which were famous for that. No pizza, and some of the greatest bagels in the world. But I was there for the vibe of what the Knicks. I didn't go to a game at the Garden. I had one game I could have went. but I wasn't going to pay $4,000 a ticket. People were asking me, well, can't you just get in? I'm like, come on, man. Do you know anything? No, you just can't get in. If you want a credential, you got to be credentialed through the NBA. And I wasn't credentialed because we don't have a team in Vegas yet. And just to pop in there, and they were really, those tickets were really 4,000, 4 to 6,000 upper decks, 3,800 in the upper deck. It was that crazy. It was that difficult to even go to a Knick game. But I had a lot of fun watching. And when you're watching with friends and family, sometimes it's just a little bit different. It was great. Let me get out to Eddie in Vegas on 920. Eddie, thanks for calling in. What's happening today?
13: Go New York, baby.
12: Thank you, Eddie.
13: I've been waiting for these Knickerbockers. I've been waiting for these Knickerbockers since the 70s. I'm 69 years old. And I said, we got to get a chip before I die. And we got it, baby.
12: You're gonna you're gonna live a long life, Eddie. You're gonna have a chance for others, but it definitely is one of those things if you're a fan that you've been hunting this ring down for so long, and now to just get it and put it behind us as Knick fans, it really feels good.
13: Oh yeah, believe me. And my son said, Dad, we gotta get a chip. We gotta get a chip. And believe me, I raised him to be a Knicks fan. Mm-hmm. I'm originally from the Bronx.
12: Okay.
13: And he was born here in Vegas. But he's a Knicks fan all the way. He bleeds blue, believe me, just like his dad.
12: Well, did you go to the NBA Cup when it was did you go to the NBA Cup when it was here? The Knicks won the NBA Cup. Did you go to that?
13: No, I didn't. Yeah. I had work, but my son and my grandson did.
12: Good.
13: They went to both games.
12: Yeah, it was.
13: Oh, yes.
12: Yeah, I didn't put much into that, but they beat the Spurs, and they beat the Spurs kind of easily. They didn't have to go six or seven games, so maybe that had a little bit to do with it. But congratulations, Eddie. Good to hear you, man. I can tell in your voice big for you and your family, especially your grandson. I'm happy he was able to experience with his grandfather. That's special.
13: Oh, yeah. That's very special. Thanks a lot, JP.
12: Yeah, thank you, man. Appreciate the call. That made my day. Thank you, man. That made my day. Thanks for the call. Nice to hear someone who can tie it into their grandkid. As my father, who's 88 years old, I was just back with him, was talking to his grandsons about it. Nice. Nice when you can tie in winning with family. There's nothing better than that. When you can tie in winning with family. You know, I just want to spend the last few minutes talking about the Golden Knights because we have an NBA guest at the top of the hour. One of the things I struggle with is because I really enjoy the Golden Knights. I'm a fan, but we cover the team here. I'm biased. I root for the team, period. Just like I'm biased with the Raiders. Shocking. Shocking. You know, I root for teams, not a journalist. And when I look at what happened to the Golden Knights, it really took me about, I don't know, overnight to go to bed and wake up in the morning and not feel that crushed by them losing the way they did at home and getting shut out by Carolina. Because throughout the course of the year when they weren't playing well, and if they played in the Eastern Conference, they wouldn't even have made the playoffs. But I knew how good of a team they were. I told you all year long, this was a team built with tremendous NHL All-Stars and Olympians. The Golden Knights had five players on their team playing the gold medal game for the Olympics. Mark Stone lost in the gold medal game for Canada, and Mark Stone lost in the Stanley Cup final. I mean, those guys went through a lot. I mean, they went through a lot. So when I woke up today, I had a cup of coffee set outside, and I said, well, I mean, how could you get mad at the Golden Knights? Just disappointed. Just disappointed that they lost, because it looked like after game one of the Stanley Cup final, they were going to win the Stanley Cup. They really did. Everybody around town was like, we got this. We're peaking. They're not going to be able to stop us. We're better. We have better players. And they couldn't do it. So Carolina was able to outlast Vegas. Man, Vegas looked tired the last two games. They looked spent. They were out of it. John Tortorella put them in a position to win. Last night, I never was so disappointed as I was last night with Jack Eichel, who missed an open net. And the guy plays 200 feet. He's a really good player. He's the best player on the Golden Knights, no debate. But he ran out of gas. He had nothing left in the tank in the third period. And this team and franchise gave us everything they could. Everything they could possibly give us, they gave us. So I want to congratulate the Golden Knights and Bill Foley on an incredible season, an incredible postseason. Look at all the revenue they made in the playoffs. They even got a game six at home. But it just feels like they ran out of gas. They ran out of gas, as Rob says here in the chat. VGK had a good run, but ran out of gas. That's exactly what happened. And a lot of those players had to play in the Olympics, and they had to be in Milan, and they had to travel back and forth. They did not have the legs late in the Stanley Cup final. It breaks you down. It breaks you down playing that deep into the postseason. So if you'd like to congratulate the Golden Knights on a good season, if you're a season ticket holder, I think that would be appropriate to do. Las Vegas has been a sports radio town for a long time, but mostly nationally. We always had national shows out of Vegas, not a lot of local bite. And this hockey team has a long way to go to get this city and sports radio really over the top with their passion towards the team. We have a great radio station, Ryan the Hockey Guy. He's at every game. Dan Duva, Gary Lawless, Steve Cofield, other shows talk hockey. But we are nowhere near where we need to be. We are nowhere near being a hockey town when it comes to media. And we got good media covering the team. The guys who, Ed Graney in the press box, all the guys who cover the team, fantastic. Fantastic. But the fans, this is not New York, Toronto, and Philadelphia or Boston. It's just a place that has to be dragged along and reminded of what we're doing. And yesterday, after I left Beer House, and I was walking with my son from Beer House through T-Mobile Plaza, and I saw hundreds of Carolina fans, I said, oh boy, this ain't good. Reminds me of what I saw when the Washington Capitals with Alex Ovechkin came to town and won the cup. This city, everyone should be required to have a driver's license if they're going to drive. And in this city, everybody should be required to take a class on how not to sell your tickets to the opposing team. We are pathetic in this city at that. We are pathetic at the amount of season ticket holders. I'm not talking about randos. I'm talking about season ticket holders for the Raiders and the Golden Knights who sell their tickets to the most important games. And the Raiders haven't had a lot of important games because they haven't been in the playoffs at home. But what are you Golden Knight fans doing selling your tickets to Carolina fans? I guess the money's that important, huh? Well, I'm not the ticket police. I was in there yesterday. My son spent his hard-earned money, and we came up short. But thanks again to VGK.
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12: All right, JT back. Hour number two of the show. And I'm back from a little R&R back east. Got a chance to see my family. Now I'm back in Vegas, and I'm thrilled to be here on the radio coming off a Knicks championship. I love the Knicks. That's been a long time coming. Probably my biggest passion project of my life as a fan was waiting for the Knicks to win a championship, so they finally were able to do that, and excited about that. So I'm celebrating that today and probably a little bit tomorrow if you want to jump in on that and get in here. So we're excited about that. If you're an NBA fan, and you want to talk about the significance of what the Knicks were able to do historically, that's what sports radio is all about, right? History. Where do you put this Knicks team historically? I'm kind of feeling my way through that. I'm feeling my way through it because I know that they've done things with this championship that no other NBA team has ever done. Literally none of them have been able to do. But I also know that they're not as great as Shaq and Kobe and not as great as Bird or Magic's teams. So I'm trying to figure out where I would do that. I think it's a fun topic here because anybody who watches the NBA understands history. It's just like a baseball team. A baseball team comes out of nowhere, wins the World Series. Do you put them up there with some of the greatest baseball teams ever? Probably not. But if they swept all their rounds, you got to give them some type of credit for doing that. Whenever a team does something, and it was unexpected for the Knicks to win the way they won. The way they did it was unexpected. Then you have to think about them different historically. Sean Powell, kind enough to join us. What a great content provider at NBA.com. And Sean, I want to start with that because as a diehard Knicks fan waiting my whole adult life for this, I'm trying to put in perspective how great this individual team is historically in the pantheon of the sport. How do you see it?
30: Well, what's amazing is that this team is not homegrown. Everybody was either acquired through a trade or a free agent signing. The exception is Mitchell Robinson, but he was a second-round pick. Usually you see NBA champions, there's usually like, you know, two or three draft picks who came up and improved, you know, and stuff with the team. So this was built differently. However, New York gravitated to this team right away. First of all, they're mainly a group of good guys. They resonate well. They come across as, you know, humble, hardworking people, pretty much reflective of the city of New York. They took, San Antonio's best punch through three quarters for all those games and relentlessly found a way to win. So you have to salute them for that. I don't know if you can compare them to a lot of other champions in the past because they're all different makeup. Mm-hmm. Different personalities and everything, but the Knicks came through in a way. They've always found a way to win this postseason, and that you can say about them.
12: Yeah, Sean Bell is our guest. The fact that they won 15 of the final 16 games, didn't lose in the month of May, had a 283-plus point differential, the best in any single postseason in the history of the sport, elevates them, Sean, to some level. Now, I wouldn't put them over the Curry dynasty or the Duncan dynasty or Shaq and Kobe or Bird and Magic, as I've been saying for the last couple of days. I don't put them there, but what is it like when a team has the argument to say, no, we did something that those great teams didn't do. We deserve our flowers.
30: Well, that's their calling card, and I certainly will give them the respect for that. Anytime you can accomplish, and you posted some great numbers right there, anytime you can do something like that and that puts you in some sort of historical perspective, I think you did something special. Now, again, look, we're a society that likes to compare the eras, teams, players. It makes good for arguments and things like that. I always subscribe to, if I never saw someone play or a team play, I can't judge them. I never saw Wilt Chamberlain play, Bill Russell, and all the greats in the past. I came in with Magic and Bird. And I think those teams, those championship teams in the 80s, I think are far superior. Because look at the competition they beat to win that champ. Magic had to get through Bird. Yeah. Jordan had to get through, you know. So I look at it that way. But the Knicks should stand on their own achievements, and it's special.
12: Sean Powell is our guest. Great job at NBA.com. He's got a ton of content coming off of the finals here. You wrote Brunson seals final MVP with a 45-point effort. Now, that is interesting. Eastern Conference Playoffs MVP, NBA Finals MVP with a 45er. Okay, we're talking. Now, that doesn't happen pretty much at all, and he was able to do that. So what does that do for Brunson historically? And if you want to tie it into the fact that he did it in the number one media market for the Knicks, where there were a lot of people who didn't believe in him when he got to the Knicks, how do you put a bow on what Brunson did this year?
30: Well, I try not to be a prisoner of the moment. Mm-hmm. I try to add some perspective and nuance. As a matter of fact, on the NBA's website tomorrow, I ranked the last 10 finals MVPs based on how much of the team they had to carry and, of course, their performance. And I have Giannis in 2021. I have him number one.
12: Wow.
30: I just think he was unbelievable. And he closed out with a 50 piece. Okay, and he had that amazing block on DeAndre Ayton, and the Bucks had to come from 2-0 down. And he carried that team. And then I would put, you know, Steph Curry, you know, beating Boston. Klay Thompson was not the same Klay Thompson. He didn't have Kevin Durant anymore, and he carried the Warriors over the Celtics. I would put Brunson like around number five in the last 10 years. He did not shoot well in this series, you know, really. However, he made an important shot in the fourth quarter of every game in which the Knicks won. And, of course, he closed very well, too.
12: Sean Powell is our guest as we continue. So let me ask you about Wemby, because I got a special place in my heart for San Antonio. I like the fans. I've been down there a lot. I'm not a journalist. And I looked at Wemby, and I'm like, I would love him to be a Knick down the road. I'm always fascinated when in smaller markets, and San Antonio is a different smaller market because they're a historically great basketball market, but they re-sign their players, and Wemby's the type of player as a Knick fan. When he becomes free, I know he could have his bird rights and make more in San Antonio, but that would be a guy that I'd love to see become a Knick when he's 26 or 27, and it probably won't happen, but his behavior with some of the hard fouls, the elbow earlier in the playoffs, some of the hard hits on Brunson there in the finals, people are making a big deal about him not shaking hands after the end. That's not stats. That's not basketball. But how do you think Wemby came out through this overall? Because he thought they were the better team, and he made it clear at the press conference that he thought they were better, and he came up significantly short.
30: Well, I think his profile was probably better going into the series than what emerged from the series. I think everybody could agree with that. Performance-wise, particularly, he went stretches where he missed shots, missed free throws, miscalculated that bad pass, a couple games ago. So then in the press conferences, you know, look, I'm going to give him a pass from this standpoint. English is a second language, and people will say that, oh, he's a smart guy, he knows what he's saying. Yeah, but sometimes the translation is probably not what you think. So look, and the other way I'm going to judge him is everything leading up to this point. He always said the right things, smart guy, mature, all those sort of things. And it's easy, again, to be a person of the moment and try to paint someone as a bad person and disrespectful and things like that. But were they saying that like after the Oklahoma series? Well, I mean, if you're not saying that leading up to this, why would all of a sudden you suddenly change? You think someone just turned evil overnight? I wouldn't say so. Mm-hmm. I always judge person over the course of an action, not just in maybe a bad moment. Look, he's 22 years old. Mm-hmm. He's on the biggest stage. He didn't always respond the right way or anything like that. Give him time to grow from this experience, and let's see what happens next year.
12: We're wrapping it up with Sean Paul. Find all of his content at NBA.com. I thought the Spurs at one point, in my opinion, became one of the dumbest teams I've ever seen when it came to shooting threes with the lead. Sean, it is one of the biggest pet peeves I've had for years in the NBA, no matter the uniform, the team, or the league. When you are up by 8, 10, 12, 20, and you're taking threes and giving the team that you're beating badly the opportunity to get back in the game because of poor shot selection, I'm sure the numbers will say that maybe other teams did this. I don't remember another team doing it as badly as this version of the Spurs, who had multiple big leads and they shot the Knicks back into the game.
30: You know, there have been countless times over the course of an NBA season where I will go out pregame and watch players warm up. And never do I see a player practicing a mid-range shot.
12: Mm-hmm.
30: Oh, no. They're all shooting threes, jacking up threes. And I say to myself, why aren't you practicing an 18-footer, a 15-footer? When those threes don't go down, then what are you going to do? You're going to try to force your way to the rim? And because your muscle memory is not trained to shoot a 15-footer. But there's going to be times in the game when that space on the floor is wide open, and yet instinctively you will do a step-back three anyway. And I think it just goes to show what you saw from the Spurs in that situation is pretty much reflective of the NBA as a whole. I mean, you know, look, I think the three-pointer is a great, great weapon. But why is it your only weapon? Why don't you practice being comfortable all over the floor rather than one spot? But that's a whole different conversation. Yeah. I agree with you. The Spurs fell in love with the three-pointer. They made him in the first half, but it came to bite them in the second half.
12: Sean, finally, where do you look at the Knicks going forward with contracts? They gave up, what, 5 first-rounders for Bridges? You know, the draft equity, I don't think they have a lot. Brunson took a discount. Is Brunson going to want to be made whole with more money down the road? OG Anunoby is underpaid and a great player. And, you know, the Knicks will always want to be in the hunt if they can recruit good players, which they've never been able to do. They haven't been able to recruit a Giannis yet. Durant, Kobe, when Kobe was thinking about free agency, all the greats. They haven't been able to go to New York. Are the Knicks going to reload with this team, with their great team chemistry and Mike Brown? Or do you think the Knicks will kind of look to upgrade and maybe go out and get a better player down the road? What's their future look like?
30: Yeah, I don't think they're going to go big game hunting. I think they'll do pretty much what they did the last trade deadline and got Landry Shamet, who played very well for them, and Jose, who's also had big moments for them in the playoffs. I don't think they're going to touch their core. First of all, they feel that, hey, we're coming off the championship. Why should we? You know, let everybody try to beat us. So I don't see a panic move. I don't see Giannis going there. And you mentioned about not able to get big players versus, you know, I don't think a lot of the big players want to play for the New York.
12: Mm-hmm.
30: And very few of them want to play in New York, even for Brooklyn. I just think players find a comfort zone in a smaller media market, and they don't have to take as much crap. The cost of living is much lower. But look, credit the Knicks. They found a way to get around all of that to win a championship.
12: I'm looking forward to all your content, especially leading up to the parade and everything else that's happening with the Knicks and the rest of the league at NBA.com. Thanks for doing this, Sean. I appreciate you.
30: Hey, anytime. Appreciate you.
12: You got it. Sean Powell, NBA.com. All right, so that was nice to talk to him and put everything in perspective, and that's what I've been looking for today from you. As you're out there listening, if you want to call in at 702-365-9200, how do you put this into perspective? Right, the Carolina Hurricanes had won in 20 years. Rob Brindamore was a player, now he's a coach. 20 years, that's a long time. How do you put their win in perspective? Well, they had really the same identical numbers as the Knicks. The Hurricanes' numbers were similar to the Knicks. Amount of games won, how they won, how many sweeps they had in the postseason. Very similar. But I don't think people are going to look back at the Carolina Hurricane and say, well, this team was as good as Lemieux or Gretzky or one of these other historically great teams. Maybe they are. That's why we have sports radio. Sports radio is the last place where you can debate this because you can't do it on ESPN anymore. The talking heads and the people that are there don't give the audience an opportunity to give your voice. They don't. No one cares what you think. They care what you think from the people you're watching. So I like to see the fact that when you look at things that just happened, team just won the World Series. I thought Toronto was better than the Dodgers in the World Series. They were playing better. They had more opportunities to win the World Series than the Dodgers had. They did. They could have put the Dodgers down and stepped on their throat multiple times. They didn't do it. So the Dodgers were the better team. They won the World Series. But where do you put that Dodger team historically? Well, it's not one of the greatest teams of all time because Toronto had them beat in Game 7. And the Dodgers last year were a wild card team. They didn't win 122 games. They weren't a great team. They weren't as good as the Padres in the regular season. They were a wild card team. But they won the World Series. So that Dodger team, even though it could be a part of a dynasty, right, eventually it could be a part of a dynasty, that wasn't a great Dodger team. They were an underachieving team that ended up winning the World Series, which erases, follow me here, erases all their underachieving, all of the mistakes, everything they didn't do right, everybody doesn't remember. 8 years from now, no one's going to remember that kind of Falefa didn't take a lead off third base and he was out by a half a fingernail and he could have won the World Series in Toronto. They're just going to remember that Otani's got 4 World Series when he should have had 3. So the Knicks team, they overachieved. You know, the Knicks, they overachieved. I appreciate Fabian bringing up.

0: holders selling their tickets. How do you see it, Joe?
1: I think it's disgusting. I've been a season ticket holder since they started. I don't sell any of my tickets. I go to all the games and stuff. I spend my $3,600 a year, and I don't miss a game for my parking pass and my two tickets. I did spend $1,600 on the third game for the Golden Knights, and in that double overtime, they were out of gas. The third period, they were out of gas. I'm surprised we won that game. We got another easy goal from their getting it in the net for us and stuff. But I knew at that game it was all over because Carolina was out skating us. Even in game three, they were out skating us.
0: Well, let me ask you this. I want to get back to Joe, what you initially said. Hockey season tickets are different than the Raiders or football teams. You know, in football, you have your section. You sit with your section people. But I have season tickets, and there's some people in my section I've never talked to, never met. It's different at a hockey game, right? Your season tickets and the fans around you, you know them on a first-name basis. So if you see Carolina fans sitting next to you in the Stanley Cup Final, you know that your seatmate sold their tickets. Is he there?
2: He left.
0: Okay. I don't know why he left. I'm trying to do a talk show. I'm trying to talk to people. He left. I thought that was a really important question. All right. So my bad on that. When you sell season tickets, you're not a scoundrel. You don't deserve to be arrested, but certain teams are keeping track of who's selling their tickets. You know, they have these apps and face recognition, but mostly on your apps in the secondary markets, all the teams, right? Like they did in San Antonio. They made Spike Lee couldn't sit on the court. You notice that? He had to sit, you know, lower level up against it, but behind the bench. But you have ways of keeping certain fans out. You do. But when you sell your season tickets, here's a better way for me to frame this. How do you describe a fan who claims to be a Golden Knight fan, got all the gear, got the jerseys, got the shirts, got the bobbleheads, all of them, and you find out they sold their tickets to the Stanley Cup because they tripled their money? You have to judge that fan differently. You don't have to say, you suck, I'm not going to be your friend anymore, I'm not going there. But you have to judge that guy or gal as a fraud. You have to say, okay, unless you're going into a medical surgery, you had something happen in your family, you desperately needed the money. Most Golden Knight fans who have good season tickets don't need any money. They know what they're paying for the tickets. They sold the tickets because it was easy for them to sell. It was just, they got an offer they couldn't refuse, right? From the Godfather. An offer you couldn't refuse. Okay, I get that. I wasn't born on, you know, yesterday. I was born on third base, but not yesterday. So don't tell me those fans are great fans. Do not. You can be a fan, but if you judge the categories of fandom, that would be diehard, extreme loyalty, passionate, fair weather, bad fan, whatever you do. If you sell your championship round tickets to the opposing fans, you are extremely flawed. I have the right to say that. I'm a sports talk host. I talk sports. I am not the authority on this, but I believe what I'm saying is very accurate. So don't walk around Toshiba Plaza and tell me how much you love the Golden Knights when you sold your tickets for game six. And right in your section, there's people there that love the team, and you drop four Carolina fans in your seats. Give me a break. Forged in gold. I'm diehard. I got all the jerseys. I got a Marner jersey. You're not a fan. You're a fraud. You sold your tickets, and you want to be part of the good things. You know how many fans were needed in that game last night? Vegas couldn't get nothing done. They couldn't get anything going in that game. Not saying the fans screaming louder would have helped that much, but it's nice to know you got your brothers and sisters next to you when you're trying to go out there and win. All right, when we come back, more of your phone calls here about the Knicks winning the championship. I'll dive into the Raiders tomorrow. I got nothing. I talked to everybody. Everybody who was at minicamp called me and told me I know what's there. I love all the content. I watched it all the press conferences. Kirk Cousins, Mendoza, the players who are playing hard. Max Crosby was at UFC. Oh, I'm going to get to UFC and that freedom fight also coming up next.

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6: I feel like what Brunson did to Wembanyama was the ultimate revenge. And Brunson never went at him, never got mad, never said a word post-game. I got no comment on that, was all he would say. Didn't get into the war of words, didn't show any emotion. Just in the end, what did he do? Put 45 on your floor, sent you home. That's the ultimate revenge. I just ended your season. The best revenge is that. Not getting into the war of words, not talking, not trying to throw a punch. No, I'm not doing any of that. I'm just going to beat him.
7: That's Alan Hahn from ESPN, an analyst on Jalen Brunson shutting down the Spurs. JT, back with you as we continue here. I'm celebrating the Knicks. I'm a Knick fan, diehard Knick fan, waited my whole radio career to host this show today. I've never done a radio show after the Knicks won a title. I've done pretty much every other radio show you could ever do. Haven't done a show after the Raiders won the Super Bowl. I'm hoping that happens. I think it will now with Mendoza and Bowers and Genty. Yes, I think the Raiders will win a Super Bowl, not get there, win, in this era of Mendoza, Bowers, and Genty. I'm not saying this year or next year, but in the next 3 to 5 years, they should be in and winning a Super Bowl. That's not crazy. Okay, and there's been other decades where I've said the same thing about the Raiders. The good teams, they got good enough teams like the Jack Del Rio Raiders. That was a very good team, 12-4. I remember saying this team was good enough to get to the Super Bowl and win. I don't say it every day. I don't say it every year. I'm not saying it anytime soon. But at some point, the whole reason why Bowers, Mendoza, and Genty are playing together with Max is to win a Super Bowl. Now, they look to be far away now. I don't know how far. But they're building it to do it right. Egypt over Belgium, 1-0. Wow. Oh, that's in the 65th minute. Earlier today, Spain gave Verdi. That's a 0-0 nil tie. No score there. Some of these big soccer games are big. I'm going to the World Cup. My guy was able to get tickets for my son and I, my youngest son, who's a really big soccer fan. So we're going, I think, June 28th on a Sunday here in a couple weeks. We're going to go to L.A. and go see some World Cup. 702-365-9200. We're looking for hockey fans and NBA fans, as both the Stanley Cup was decided and the NBA Finals decided in the last 24 to 48 hours. We want to get your reaction there on what you thought about those teams historically and what it means to their teams in respect to the great teams that came before them. Here's Antonio from Modesto. Thanks for waiting, Antonio. What's happening?
8: Hey, I know you always leave Vegas in the heat. I'm coming in the heat next. I'll be there in a couple of days. But I think it's supposed to be 107 out there. I can't wait.
7: It's hot.
8: Hey, I go back to the Bernard King. I don't remember Walt Frazier because I was, I'm your age, but kind of I was a Warrior fan back then with Rick Barry and those guys. Yeah. But I think the significance of this means a lot to the NBA period, just to see the Mecca. You've heard Michael Jordan called the Garden the Mecca. You heard even LeBron them called the Mecca. I just thought it was good basketball, a good story for Knicks fans and the city of New York. I mean, you think of all the boroughs out there of going to Rutgers Park and watching them hoop from way back in the day. So I really clearly enjoy it. Football's one. Basketball is 1A for me. I'm locked into all those sports. But I just had a quick question. I know you wanted to bring over for me. What did you think of Barkley and them and all those guys on the new network? Did this seem a little bit off to you? I enjoyed it. I thought Barkley he called Fox. He had a lot of bad words to say about Fox after that game 4, I believe it was, where he could have laid the ball or not laid up. What did you think of Barkley and that team that day with their new network this year?
7: Yeah, I didn't love it as much. Thanks for the call. Appreciate you. The TNT that NBA on TNT was fantastic. They were just much more comfortable with the platform of being on TNT than ESPN. I don't think ESPN promoted them well. You know, ESPN's going through right now this run of Pat McAfee and Stephen A. Smith. Those are the stars of ESPN. It is not inside the NBA. It's not at all. So inside the NBA with Ernie Johnson is a great brand. Charles Barkley, Kenny the Jet, Shaq, and I think they've been out there a long time. I'm not saying they need a big refresher, but Draymond Green's going to take over for Shaq. Shaq's got more money than he's ever needed. So Shaq eventually is going to walk away. They'll pay to keep Barkley. Ernie is a grandpa. Now, he's a grandfather. He's not going to do this much longer. He doesn't need to. And Draymond Green's going to be the big face of that show. And Draymond Green is not very likable. Even Warrior fans don't like Draymond Green. So they're going to have a tough push going forward, I think. And I don't think ESPN thinks of them at the same level they do of their NFL content. NFL is king at ESPN. ESPN is broadcasting the Super Bowl this year. So they're going to have the Super Bowl. And I think they do a good job, but it's even hard to find on ESPN. Like, I always knew where Ernie was and Shaq and Kenny and Charles on TNT. Always knew when it was on. I don't even know when it's on ESPN. I know it's on pre and post game, but it's just hard to find. It's not cross-promoted well. To me, overall, it's been just weird. Well, that's what happens. These guys are multimillionaires. They move from different platforms to different platforms. If you want to get through now so we can get you up here. I've been gone for 10 days. I'm not looking like for a hero's return. I'm not looking for JT, we missed you. I'm just looking for phone calls and people that want to talk sports. And we just had an NBA title and a Stanley Cup in our backyard. So I would think this would be a good day for a local show on those two big national topics. 702-365-9200 if you want to get in. Now I wanted to mention this UFC Freedom fight, which I wasn't planning on watching. I went to the Golden Knight game last night. So I went to the hockey game. It was early. It was a 5 o'clock start with my son. I was invited to go to the UFC event in the nation's capital with a friend of mine who went there. He didn't have tickets right next to the octagon, but he had access. And Max Crosby was there. It would have been nice to see Max, but I'm not a UFC guy. I'm a boxing guy. So I'm not the guy that you invite to go to the UFC road trip. But if they're here in town and it's a decent card, I'm not going to say I'm not going to watch it. But I'm not a UFC, like, diehard. That's not me. So I came home from the hockey game, and my wife and youngest son were watching the UFC card, and I couldn't believe it. It looked spectacular. It looked spectacular. Now, in the lead-up to it, it looked kind of interesting and weird as motorcycles were doing flips and looked like a carnival atmosphere. But what I thought was good about this event, and there were some low moments, especially when one of the fighters said something derogatory about Michelle Obama. That was way out of line, completely inappropriate, terrible, right? And everyone who was there should walk away from that and basically say they do not agree with that. I don't care who you are. You think you're funny. You're a clown. You're a knucklehead, cauliflower ear guy. You think it's funny. You're an idiot. That was completely outlandish. But what they did, which was great, and I give Dana White all the credit for it, is he tied the event into the military. And he tied it into the history of the country. and Ronald Reagan and, you know, war survivors and heroes of the war, veterans, police officers. I mean, how crazy was it to see the fighters walk out of the Oval Office? Like, they're getting introduced and they're coming through the Oval Office. I mean, that's pretty cool. So I leave politics out of this show. You know that's true. I got a podcast, JT and Looney. I'll tap my toe on it. But you don't tune in to hear politics. But that was a unique event that is getting rave reviews. So the people who are so triggered politically and can't say it was the last fight, the Gaethje fight was legendary. It's one of the great performances in UFC history. So if you like UFC from a sports perspective, you had to like that fight. That fight was unbelievable. I watched it. But the flyover, the way the White House looked, the way the stage was set, the lighting, the pyro, the drone shots, it was fabulous. Stephen A. came on today and said, as good as anything, he couldn't go, but watching it, as good as anything he watched. Jay Williams on ESPN said he went to the NBA Finals, not even close. So he said, I just talked for 6 minutes about it. I never mentioned politics. Never. I don't care if you're a Republican or a Democrat. That looked really good. And they pulled it off. You don't have to like it. But if you can't sit in a room and say, that looked pretty good, I don't think they're going to do it again. You know, Dana White said last night, at the press conference immediately following, because he can't afford to do it there again. UFC can't, of course they can afford it, but they're not going to spend the money that they spent at all for the Sphere or for what they spent on the lawn of the White House. It's too expensive. And I thought it was a big miss that that card wasn't on CBS for free and it was on Paramount Plus. I have Paramount Plus and it's part of whatever package I have with my phone or whatever it is. But that was worth buying because you saw something that we've never seen in the history of the United States in 250 years. You saw a big sporting event on the grounds of the White House. And that was cool as hell. And you don't have to like the president or not. You don't. But if you tuned in and watched it, I think everybody would have said the same thing. I'll make the comparison to the World Cup. We are not a great soccer country. We're not. So you put the soccer games in Seattle, Kansas City, L.A., whatever. It's not as diehard as putting it in London, right? If you put it in Germany. If you had the World Cup in Germany, you know how much better that would be than the United States? Everybody in Germany actually understands soccer. They can talk about it. We can here because we're no good. Our men are playing okay, but our women are great, not the men. But if you're a UFC fan, you'll never see that White House experience again. You'll never see the connection to the military again. And one thing that Dana White's done, he's done a lot of things, but one thing he's done is he's raised the bar for the way we watch sports. He's special. I mean, a combination of P.T. Barnum in regards to putting on epic spectacles to as good as any commissioner I've seen in my lifetime. Have you seen a better commissioner or a head of a sport than Dana White, who lives not too far from us here in Vegas? So that was a monster effort to pull off. It looked pretty good. Yeah, there were some comments, especially from one fighter that I thought was really inappropriate and should be talked down. But the fights were good. The fans loved it. The weather held up. I was traveling yesterday. I mean, I traveled from Richmond, Virginia to Vegas, and everybody at the airport was trying to get ahead of these thunderstorms. I mean, we live in a time now where you could be beautiful weather. Weather's perfect at the airport. Weather's perfect where you're going. And the airlines are like, nope, we're not going. Thunderstorm's coming. We're going to shut it down. You're going to miss your connector. And a lot of people in D.C. were worried about the fact that they just thought the fight would be canceled. Do you know if they ended up getting a lightning strike within 8 miles of the White House? 8 miles! They would shut down the card for 30 minutes. They could have had 12 lightning strikes. They didn't. So I thought it was pretty impressive. I thought a lot of people made sense of it. And I think the other thing to take away from it is if politics are engulfing you so badly that you can't watch sports because of politics, wow, I feel for you, man. That's never going to happen to me. I will never mix politics and sports, or will turn something off because of politics. I'll watch it, then comment on it. So if you watched UFC last night, what'd you think of it? Was it worth it? Was it easy to find? Did you have Paramount Plus or not? Do you wish it was on CBS for free? Did you actually like the sport and the event that went down? I'd love to get your opinion on that at 702-365-9200. And more on the Knicks and what the Knicks were able to do and the Vegas Golden Knights. Tomorrow, I'll be diving more into the Golden Knights loss and where the franchise goes in the future, which they're giving away draft pick after draft pick. They're signing big money guys. 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They love playing at the Fortress. They love living in Vegas. They love the tax break, and they love the entertainment. So they're having an easy time getting players to come here who are really good. Will that train keep rolling? 702-365-9200. 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Always bet on black. 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JT, final segment coming up. 702-365-9200. We'll put a bow on the Knicks win and the Golden Knights loss coming up next.
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3: It's dumped in with 10 seconds to go. On the Carolina bench, they are embracing, jumping, and hugging one another. As the clock runs out on 2026, the Stanley Cup championship goes to the Carolina Hurricanes. They defeat the Golden Knights in shutout fashion, 3-0. Brandon Bussey earns the shutout in his third straight win. And the Hurricanes win the Stanley Cup for the second time in franchise history.
4: I want to thank Dan Duva, Gary Lawless for everything they did this year, period, on the Golden Knights Radio Network. Congratulations to Carolina, Carolina's Radio Network, their TV network, as the Carolina Panthers came into Vegas and absolutely obliterated Las Vegas in Game 6. I'd like to get a hockey call before this show wraps up, before Q Myers comes at the top of the hour. The big topic today is, if you were a season ticket holder, you know who you are if you sold tickets to Carolina fans. I was there throughout the crowd. I had a credential. I sat in the crowd. I sat in the press box for a little bit. I moved around, and I expected Carolina fans to be there. Don't get me wrong. I'm not oblivious. And I'm not saying that there were too many of them there. I'm not saying that it was overwhelmingly Carolina fans, but there were sections in the lower bowl, that were season ticket holders who sold their tickets to Carolina fans. And they weren't giving them away to their family and friends. They sold them, which is okay. You have the right to do whatever you want to do with your tickets to a certain extent. If the team finds out or the team has certain rules, that's a different topic. But overall, fans who sell season tickets in a game that's a must-win game, an elimination game to the opposing fans, woo, good luck with that. That is insanity to me. And we saw a little bit of that going on. World Cup's a big deal. So over the next couple of days, you might hear a World Cup interview or two on the show here, because I want to go. I'll be going to the World Cup with my son in a couple of weeks. So I'm really looking forward to seeing that. The NBA with the Knicks winning the championship. Again, I'm not sitting here saying the Knicks are about to become a dynasty, but you got to understand the magnitude of how many fans won a championship for the first time in their lifetime. You know, I just turned 60. They hadn't won in 53 years. 53. So that's pretty much my whole life. 7 years old, going on 8 years old the last time they won. I didn't remember much of it. But now I have a ring. As a fan, it's not in my ring, I didn't play, but as a fan, that's one on my bucket list. The Raiders winning a Super Bowl, even though they've won three and played in five, that would be a bucket list for me to see the Raiders win the Super Bowl. I hope that happens. I'm assuming that's going to happen. I don't think I'm going to have to wait, because the wait's over 20 years of even going to a Super Bowl. And now you got to go back to Super Bowl 18, the last time the Raiders won, and now we're at Super Bowl 61. I mean, that's a drought from winning the Super Bowl. But fortunately for the Raiders, and the Raiders care about the Raiders, there's a lot of teams in the NFL have never won a Super Bowl. And sometimes I think Raider fans kind of lose track of that, that the Bengals have never won a Super Bowl. The Browns have never won a Super Bowl. Look around. Who haven't won a Super Bowl? The Detroit Lions have not won a Super Bowl. The Buffalo Bills, the San Diego LA Chargers have not won a Super Bowl. So if you go through all these teams that haven't won, and you say, wow, we haven't won since Super Bowl 18, I get it. It's a long drought, but there's teams that have had a drought the entire era of the Super Bowl. And that's hard to deal with, man, because a lot of people have to spend money to support their teams. And if you're going to, The Knicks fans and the amount of money that the Knicks fans have spent on tickets is alarming. Now, we found out that Ben Stiller and some of the guys who sit on Celebrity Row don't have to pay. So James Dolan and the Knicks give away those tickets for the social media and what it does and how it spreads the vision of being a Knick on Celebrity Row. I get all that. But all the other Knick fans that have been spending money to sit in the lower bowl, the second deck, suites or whatever, billions with B's, billions upon billions of dollars on tickets and transportation and food just to watch this team not win for 53 years. Oh, boy. That is a lot of money spent by a fan base. And now the Knicks are, I think the Knicks are going to have one of the greatest parades in the history of parades. I really do. I think this Knick parade could go down as one of the biggest NBA parades of all time because it's in the heart of New York City, in the Canyon of Heroes. And you know, you got Yankee and Met fans in New York, Giants and Jet fans, but there's no one who's a fan of the Brooklyn Nets, like literally no one. You can barely fit them in an arena. And the Knick fans will show up in a big way for that. 702-365-9200. Look back at the box score of the hockey game last night. All you got to do is look at the three zeros, the goose eggs in the first, second, and third period. Wasn't like the Hurricanes put it on. They scored a goal in each period. I thought Carter Hart played well for most of the year. Especially, I mean, in the playoffs, he was really good. I think he could have played better in the Stanley Cup final. And for me, Jack Eichel, inability to score goals. I mean, he's a good player, a great player, two-way player. But the fact that Eichel could not score and really wasn't a dominant force at this stage hurt. I mean, Jack Eichel in this game, I mean, he took two shots. I mean, Eichel overall really struggled in this game. In 27 shifts, I mean, what he was able to not do in that game, his time on ice, really disturbing overall for Jack Eichel. And to his credit, I just think he ran out of gas. Ran out of gas in the biggest, he's won a Stanley Cup, but one of the biggest elimination games of his life. So when you look at what happened here, man, it was, oof. Man, I walked into that building, the place was jamming. It was hot. Steve Aoki, my son, and his buddy wanted to go see Steve Aoki and perform there. And they had jerseys on. They were wearing Golden Knight jerseys. They came back to the beer house in 15 minutes and were like, Dad, I'm all right. He goes, it's insane hot. I mean, insane. There's no shade on Toshiba Plaza. And Steve Aoki's, you know, DJing, and people are just sweating through their jerseys on their way in, which was really unique. I thought the crowd was great. When I got up into the press box was packed. Had a chance to see Tommy Ippolito and the whole crew at the former Hyde. Went up there and did a lap around there. The fans were just crazy and ready to go. And when I left at the end of the game to get my Uber home, ooh, that's surge, Colin. That surge price on my Uber last night. My wife dropped us off down there. My wife wasn't coming to get us through that insanity. That was a nice Uber, man. That was a big one to get out of there. But the fans in general, I thought, showed a lot of respect to the Carolina Hurricane fans. And the Carolina Hurricane fans that bought the tickets and showed up and were able to go into that building and enjoy it, more power to them. It takes a lot of guts to buy tickets and go on the road. Hotel airfare and hope that your team's going to win, and they do. Those are memories of a lifetime. Congratulations to the Carolina Hurricanes on winning the 2026 Stanley Cup. A worthy opponent. Vegas only won 39 games this year. Carolina won 53. So Vegas got hot when it mattered most with their all-star team, but they were a flawed team because you could look at Carolina's record and say, that's a better team. I thought Vegas, when the playoffs began and they got winning and they got to the cup, were the better team. I thought they had the better momentum overall. I'm just surprised that they ran out of gas so late. Colin, thanks for running the show. He'll be with me all week here. Clay is out. Tomorrow, Kurt Heelan from Basketball Talk will join us as we recap the NBA season. We'll try to get a hockey guest on. And then we'll dive into the Raiders, which I know you expect here on Raider Nation Radio. And there'll be a lot of content coming up here. I got a lot of things happening. Phil Villapiano will join us this week. Phil was really kind to send me an advanced copy of his book with a nice note in it, and I'm really humbled by what Phil said. Phil is confirmed to come on later in the week. We'll just nail down the exact time, and we'll get Fu on his new book, which is great. I wish every Raider alumni had a book out, because Phil Villapiano is one of the greatest storytellers coming up and that we've ever seen in the history of the Raiders. He is just fantastic overall. Always check out Q. His show is coming up next. Subscribe to our Raider Nation Radio YouTube channel. If you miss any portion of the show, it's at LV Sports Network. I'll be on Mad Dog Sports Radio tonight, 8 to 11 p.m., as I always am Sunday, Monday, and Tuesday on the Powerful 82, Mad Dog Sports Radio. We'll see you back here tomorrow.

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12: Yeah, I feel like we're all in different stages. Kirk being more of a veteran, Aiden being in his 4th year, me being in my 1st year, and then also Jacob Clark, who's also in his 1st year. We've all come together and have combined our experiences, whether it's from an experienced mind, a naive mind, Aiden's mind, who's a little bit of, you know, who's a mix, who's a little bit of a veteran, and to be able to collaborate with Coach Dinoco and Coach Sullivan and Coach Kubiak has been very, very influencing for me in my development.
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14: And here we go, Raider Nation, back at it. Fernando Mendoza talking about the quarterback room, all different stages of the quarterback room, all the different minds that are in that quarterback room, from Kirk Cousins to Aiden O'Connell, obviously Fernando Mendoza, who was drafted #1 overall this past year, and even Jacob Clark, the undrafted free agent. So there's plenty of arms in that room, and of course they'll be put to the test once training camp opens up. That'll be July 28th, but right now there's a nice little lull, a little time off ever since mandatory minicamp got wrapped up last week, and again the start of training camp, but that's not going to slow us down. That's going to keep the conversation rolling here on Unnecessary Roughness on Raider Nation Radio 920. It's not going to stop you either. Matter of fact, just checking out the text line, the morning tailgate was off today. They'll be off tomorrow. They may be back on Wednesday. Not 100% sure. There's a couple vacations going on here and there, and so you just got to kind of bear with us over the next few weeks because folks will be going on vacation, including myself, sooner rather than later. So that'll happen, but saw this text from George, and I'll get to it in a little while. Just realized what time it came through at. 3:46 a.m. Shout out to George. George was so fired up. George was so into the conversation that we had last week, and I'm sure part of the podcast that I put out this morning as well. But sent a text to us at 3:46 this morning. So shout out to George. Like I said, I'll get to that text in just a few minutes. Excited about the opportunity to be with you for the next 3 hours and back to where we belong in our normal time slot, 2 to 5 p.m. last week, filling in for JT the Brick, had multiple shows where it was 12 to 2. Then myself and Ari last week closed it out on Thursday and Friday with 12 to 3 shows, and it just felt so weird. Felt just different, you know. All of a sudden, 3 o'clock happening, and, well, the show's over. Looking around the room, looked around the office, looked around the radio station. It's like, well, now what? What do we do now? So we're back at it. We're excited, and we'll be with you for the next 3 hours. Coming up on the show today, Ryan McFadden from ESPN's got a really good piece on ESPN.com right now about Fernando Mendoza. And normally he's on the morning tailgate, but since the morning tailgate's going to be off for a few days, thought that we'd go ahead and highlight this article that he put out about Fernando Mendoza, how the players feel about the young quarterback as well. And of course, we'll get his thoughts on everything that he saw from OTA's mandatory minicamp, what he thinks that the Raiders may need to do even before the start of training camp. So we'll catch up with Ryan McFadden from ESPN. We'll do that coming up at 2:30. Then at 3 o'clock, Sam Brookhouse, SoomerSports.com, one of our good friends from SoomerSports.com, will join the show and break down different position groups with the Raiders, where he thinks that they are strong, where he thinks that they need some help. We'll take a look at that quarterback room as well, how Kirk Cousins can help Fernando Mendoza, how he can help Aiden O'Connell without necessarily even being a mentor. That mentor word's been used quite a bit all the way back to last week when the quarterbacks, Kirk Cousins, Fernando Mendoza, and Aiden O'Connell all met with us after one of the mandatory minicamp days, and then when we talked to Clint Kubiak on Thursday as well. There's been a lot of conversation about the mentor role of the quarterback and, you know, if and when the quarterback, Fernando Mendoza, will actually get into action. That's been a big, heavy conversation. There's been conversations nationally from folks like Ian Rappaport talking about, you know, the quarterbacks and Kirk Cousins and Fernando Mendoza in particular. So we'll do all that with Sam coming up at 3 o'clock, just get his thoughts and how he thinks the Raiders stack up at this stage of the game. We'll also do football right, and we've got to flush another performance. And sometimes these flushings come in all kind of different forms. Sometimes it's a player, sometimes it's a team, sometimes it's a situation, sometimes it's a position group, and sometimes it's just, well, something that needs to be flushed. So we'll do that around 4:30. We got a lot to get to on today's show. Ari, I'm not sure. I did not check. Do we have any winning on the way for this Monday?
15: We sure do. Remember, I teased some cool giveaways last week.
14: I don't remember what you did
15: last
14: week.
15: Yeah, that's okay. It's been a whopping 48 hours.
14: It was, I mean, look, it was a different time slot. It was, I mean, there was a lot of weird moving parts last week.
15: I don't remember half the stuff that went on.
14: Exactly.
15: So, yeah. But yes, I'm here to give you some, to get you set up with some Battle for Vegas tickets.
14: Nice.
15: And also, we have a little extra Jerry Seinfeld live at the, double check here, but live in Vegas here. Fun comedy show.
14: Jerry Seinfeld, like the one that,
15: like
14: that
15: Money Mitch
14: is always talking about?
15: Yes.
14: Oh, my goodness. Okay.
15: So I know you'll be there for sure. I know.
14: Oh, yeah. Oh, yeah. You can count me in. You know, the funny thing is, speaking of count me in, I didn't know that this was going to happen. We talked about it late last week. I wasn't 100% sure. But shout out to everybody who went out to the E40 Too Short Yin Yang Twins concert on Saturday at the M Resort, the official team hotel of the Silver and Black. Shout out to everybody who was out there. I actually ended up hosting it. And I had no idea that I was going to end up being there. I didn't. I had no clue that I was going to be the MC for the show. What happened is I went over there to pick up my tickets. I went over there to pick up Vinny Bonsignor's tickets as well. And the guy that's the promoter, Shawn Michaels, shout out to Shawn. He's really cool to work with. He said, he called me and said, hey, meet me at the stage real quick. And so I said, all right. So I just met him at the stage. And so all of a sudden he says, so I'm going to need you here at on the stage at 7:55 and you're going to introduce this guy, that guy. You're going to do this, that, and the third. And I was like, oh, like you want me to be on stage? He's like, yeah, that's, yeah, you're going to, you know, just MC it. And I was like, okay, no problem. I wish I had known ahead of time. I would have advertised it all week on the radio. But for everyone that came out, and there was a handful of folks that came out and from, you know, that listens to Raider Nation Radio 920 all the time. I got a bunch of tweets and text messages. Oh, man, I see you on stage, man. That's cool or whatever. It was really a fun night. It was a real long night. Matter of fact, Ari, you could appreciate this. I started out the show. He told me that, you know, because it's a throwback show, we're going to have a tip of the cap to the throwback. So, nice. You know, the first throwback I threw it to was Young Jock, It's Going Down, right? So, you know, so the cameras are going around and they're seeing everybody in the crowd do the little It's Going Down dance and everything. Then boom. All right. Go to the next song. Then it's California Love. So, you know, you got to represent for the West Coast, da, da, da, you know, so that was fun. All of a sudden see people throw the dubs up, getting everyone lathered up. Then the next one was for the ladies, Juvenile, Back That Thing Up. Ooh. Right. And so, you know, that's all of a sudden you hear. Dun. And that's all you have to hear. The ladies, you know, they start losing yes. their mind because they already know what time it is. And so then that's the throwback. And then this was the surprise that nobody knew about, that I didn't know about until I got to the show. And he told me that, you know, I had to meet him at 7:55 so I could actually MC the show. All of a sudden, Mike Jones was going to come out.
16: Who?
14: So then then I was going to say, and I know y'all remember this throwback right there. And then. Back then, you didn't want me. Now I'm hot. They all on me. And then Mike Jones was supposed to come out, and it worked pretty close to the way it was supposed to. You know how hip hop shows are. Yeah. You know how rappers are.
16: A little late sometimes.
14: Sometimes they're late. Sometimes you can't find them. Sometimes they don't come out on time. Sometimes the track don't queue up. You know how that things go sometimes.
16: Yeah, put your hands in there. Yeah, keep doing that. Well, you're just waiting for the crowd. You had one of those moments, kind of.
14: Exactly. But no, it was fun. So big shout out to everyone that was out there representing at the M Resort. Saw a lot of people. It was packed, man. It was packed like sardines. Saw a lot of people after the show. Saw my guy LJ. Saw there's so many different folks. I ran into Eric Allen, Tim Brown. Ran into a bunch of folks that were all there representing out at the show. So hopefully everyone that did go out there had a really good time. And it was a throwback show. I was saying this throughout the course of the show. It was a throwback show with a throwback MC, because, you know, I ain't done no hip-hop in quite a while. So I went from your boy Q to Q Myers back to your boy Q.
16: Old school. There you go.
14: Yeah. Hey, man, I'll tell you. It, like I said, it was a lot of fun. By the end of the night, though, we're all looking around at each other. The wife, Vegas Jess, everyone, we're like, man, we sure are tired. Back in the day, we'd have been amped, fired up, and like, man, we partied until 4 in the morning. Yeah, we weren't doing that. Mm-hmm. No, buddy. I was like, man, I sure am tired.
16: And if you do it right, you should be that tired, right?
14: That's awesome. Yeah, it was a lot of fun, though. We had a good time. It was very, very successful. And the M Resort is our proud partner here on Red Nation Radio 920. So I definitely wanted to shout them out and shout everybody out that went out there and checked out that concert. It was fun.
16: Can I just say, you starting off with we went old school, Young Jock, It's Going Down. I know it's old. I know it's like 20 years old, but man, that just hit me.
14: I know.
16: It hit me a certain way.
14: No, for real. To me, that's not even like a throwback, but it is. I mean, it is. But it's something that, I mean, I remember I actually interviewed Young Jock when he first came out. Nobody had even heard of him. He came to the radio station, and my boss, Tommy Del Rio, was really smart for this. He actually, because we all thought that song Is Going Down was going to be a hit. So we had him go into the production studio and record like an hour worth of him like taking over and just throwing it to this song, that song, and, you know, answering what different calls would be. So we held it. We literally sat on it for, you know, probably like 3 or 4 months. And then when the song blew up, we all said, hey, we got a Young Jock takeover. He's taking over the radio station for an hour, or he's going to do the midday show, or whatever the case was. But we had all the sound already in the can. So it was really cool. So it sounded like Young Jock took over the radio station for like 4 hours. So it was pretty dope. But so to me, that wasn't that long ago. You know, California Love to me never sounds old. know what I mean?
16: It is really timeless. Yes.
14: Now the Ying Yang Twins, I'll tell you this. Now that was a throwback, especially when you see them up close and personal. You can see how much they've aged. But I'll tell you what, man, you want to talk about fun? I think that they were the best act that was actually out there on a Saturday night, to be honest with you. They were just fun. I mean, but Ying Yang's always been fun.
16: That's what they do best, dudes, literally.
14: Exactly. They literally bring the party atmosphere. Too Short, you know you can never go wrong with Too Short. And then, of course, E-40 closed things out. So, again, didn't mean to spend a whole bunch of time on the show, but it was a fun show, and you want to give the M Resort a lot of props. And Cypress Hill is the next concert that will be coming to the Ooh. M Resort. So
15: okay.
14: look out for that. So anyway, now that you know the what the weekend was like, now you know what the show is going to be like coming up today. Of course, we want to hear from you throughout the course of the show at 702-365-9200. Don't forget Ryan McFadden at 2:30. Sam Brookhouse, SumerSports.com will join us at 3. Before we get things started, we got to hear from our guy E-Rob. The weekend was important. The rest of this week will be important, but today is important as well. And why is that?
17: Because every day matters. The older you get, the more you start appreciating day in and day out, because you know I can't get that time back. I'm in the business of saying, not if I would have did this or if I would have did that. I'm in the business of now.
14: I'm in the business of now as well. So right now, let's go ahead and jump into the opening drive.
18: 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It's not about the injury. It's about the recovery.
14: Love it, man. 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George sent the one in at 3:46 this morning, but Raider Ivan Rodriguez, he just checked in a few minutes ago. What's up, Q? Checking in from Thornton, Colorado. Go Raiders. Hashtag Team Mendoza. So there you go. He's already starting things off, and apparently he read my mind. Apparently he read my mind on, you know, whatever conversation we were going to have on this afternoon's show. So there's been a lot of different conversations from the Raiders Squad Show on the Locked On Podcast Network to the Locked On Raiders Podcast. Obviously, just in general conversations when it comes to the quarterbacks, Kirk Cousins, Fernando Mendoza, and Aiden O'Connell. So the question I want to throw out there to you and hear from you is 702-365-9200. Should the Raiders start whichever quarterback gives them the best chance to win, regardless of who that is, or should they play Mendoza right away and let him learn through experience? And of course, I always ask, and why? The why is always the most important. What are your thoughts? Should the Raiders start whatever quarterback gives them the best chance to win, regardless who that is? That could be Aiden O'Connell. That could be Kirk Cousins. That could be Fernando Mendoza. Any of the three. Or should they just go with the rookie quarterback because he's a rookie quarterback, number one overall, and you want to throw him into the fire and get him as much experience as possible? Let us know your thoughts on that and why. The and why is what matters to the most. And I'm sure you're probably wondering, like, where in the hell did this even come from? Last week, to close out the week, we were doing the Raider Squad Show with Chantel Chan, Lincoln Kennedy, and myself, and we got into a conversation about Cousins and obviously Mendoza and the mentor conversation, and you'll hear a little bit of that later on in the show here. But, you know, we started getting comments that, well, the Raiders winning 8 games doesn't matter to me. Fernando Mendoza getting out there playing matters. And I was thinking to myself, and maybe this is just me, and this is why I like to come to the front of the congregation, bring it to you, and get your thoughts on it. Because to me, if the Raiders win 8 games and Fernando Mendoza's not out there, I think that that's a win. I think that's really good for this team, right? Especially when a lot of us are projecting 6 to 7 wins. But say the Raiders were to win 8 games, but Fernando Mendoza hasn't got on the field yet. I think that that's a win. I get it. Everyone wants to see Mendoza. I want to see Mendoza. I'm sure at some point this season he will get onto the field. But if for some reason Kirk Cousins goes out there and he's pre-torn Achilles, Kirk Cousins is playing really well, I don't see a problem with that. I really don't, because this team, not only do they need to develop the quarterback, so I understand that argument. Not only do they need to develop young players, I understand that. They also need to develop a sense of winning, a culture of winning. And if they can start winning and learning how to win and finish, unlike the San Antonio Spurs, who don't know how to finish apparently, they need to figure out how to do that, close games out. So if that happens to be Kirk Cousins gives you the best job, the opportunity, so be it. Now, if they go into training camp starting July 28th, and it's clear as day, as Kirk Morrison tells us that Clint Kubiak always says, it will reveal itself. If it reveals itself that Fernando Mendoza gives them the best chance to win, then by all means. Then there is no conversation. There's no controversy. There's nobody upset, because then you get everything that you want. You get the quarterback that you want, plus you're getting the best chance to win. So that obviously would be the best case scenario, but that's not something that if I was going to go lay some money on it, I'd go put my bet on that right now. Now, obviously, when we get to training camp and I get to see it every single day, I can come back and say, well, you know, I know on June 15th I said that this guy probably gives him the best chance to win, but from what I'm seeing, man, this dude is ready to go. Throw him in there. And that might happen. And I would have no problem if I had to come back and say that. That would give me no problem. The biggest thing for me, and Kirk Cousins said this when he signed and he had his introductory press conference, whoever gives the Raiders the best chance to win should be the guy under center. And I agree with that 100%. Because this team needs to learn how to win. Yes, they absolutely 100%, without a doubt, any word.

0: I mean, 8 wins would be a huge positive. That would tell me that this coaching staff and this team that they've assembled are trending in the right direction, which is what we talk about, right? Remember when we went back last week and talked about what would an unsuccessful season be? And we said a team that doesn't look like they know what they're doing, a team that's not prepared, a team that's, not competing every single game, that would be unsuccessful. Well, guess what? If they were to win 8 games, that'd be a hell of a success. Do they need more? Absolutely. Like Max Crosby says all the time, more is required. More is required for sure. But that would be a hell of a start. So I wouldn't sit there and say that, you know, it would be worthless to go win 8 games if Mendoza's not out there playing. To me, I get it. You know, hey, you want to go see that guy play? We all do. But I also want to see some dubs. And I think gut feeling says Raider Nation wants to see some dubs as well. But what says you? Let me know your thoughts. 702-365-9200. That's the text line and the phone lines. Again, Ryan McFadden from ESPN will join us at 2:30. He's got a piece out on Fernando Mendoza. We'll ask him that question and more. But let's start out in Denver with our guy, man, Raider Dave. Raider Dave, welcome to the show. What's on your mind?
1: Hey, man, how you doing? Welcome to the end of my vacation and about the beginning of yours.
0: That's right.
1: I'll tell you what. I may have said this a week or so ago. I want to remind everybody. I think the decision is going to be made the week that they have a scrimmage against that force of a defensive line in Texas. And I tell you why. Because I think if Mendoza can handle enough of the offense to utilize the run game, throw 15-20% passes and do okay, if he can communicate well with the offensive line and the offensive line can go ahead and do their thing, they're going to do their thing either way. It doesn't matter what quarterback is there, but a little bit more veteran experience is going to help that line, no doubt, in the future. But if they get their stuff right, and that'll be the test right then and there, whoever starts that Texan game will play one series and be out. That's going to be your starter for the season. And so I do think it is the performative one, whichever one's going to give the best chance for wins early in the season. I think that'll be the case, and that'll be how they determine that. It's going to be against that scrimmage. We're not going to be able to watch it. I don't know if you're going to Texas to watch it.
0: Yes, I'll be there. I'll be there for sure.
1: I hope you get to report on a lot of it because we can't see that scrimmage all week. You know, maybe some stuff will come up on YouTube, whatever. But that's the part of the season where I'm going to start looking forward to it right then and there. Because I can guarantee you, Cousins is going to start against Frisco that week prior, no doubt about it.
0: I like it. Good stuff. Raider Dave, man, thanks for the call. That was a great breakdown as well. You know, whoever is that guy that comes out of that scrimmage week and that game, you know, like you said, if Cousins goes and gets one series or whatever and goes out there and does well throughout the course of the week, then that'll be the guy. That going up against that Texans defense, to Raider Dave's point, is going to tell us a lot. I'm excited. I'm so excited about that week, and I wouldn't miss that week at all. There's no way I'm missing that one. We'll definitely be there. The General John McClain will be doing shows somehow, some way. We'll be doing shows live from H-Town. So we'll have to figure out that coordinated all the right way, but we'll make sure that happens. That should be a lot of fun, and I'm sure I could convince John to stay on for a little bit longer than one segment if he's going to be there live in person. So I look forward to that, and that will be a very important week. I'm so glad that the Raiders are having that joint scrimmage and those joint practices against the Houston Texans. That defense is a hell of a test for this team and this new look offense led by head coach Clint Kubiak. Really good call, man. Thanks for starting us off. We definitely appreciate you. Let's see. 805 Raiders said, at this point, I'm convinced Kirk should start. He went 5-3 last year. If he starts the season with the Raiders 5-3, is anyone complaining? That's the point, 805 Raider. Thanks for the text. That's the point, because the feedback I was getting is even if the Raiders won 8 games and Fernando wasn't playing, that was going to be a waste. Like when you say, is anyone complaining? Yeah. Yeah, there was complaints about this Raiders team that's won 7 games total in the last 2 years, winning 8 games, and that's all of a sudden an issue because Fernando's not the guy behind center. And to me, I think that's the wrong way to look at it. You know, I could totally get on board with, you got to develop the young guy. You want him to be thrown into the fire. He's only going to get better from that. I don't disagree with that. But this team also is not in a position where they could just throw them in and say, hey, we're all going to get better together. They need to learn how to win. This organization needs to learn how to win. If they want to be to a point where someday they're hoisting the Lombardi, hopefully sooner rather than later, they've got to figure out.

0: how to win games. So it's going to take more than Fernando Mendoza. It's going to take this whole team. And if Kirk Cousins just happens to be the best guy to put them in position to win right now, then that's the way that I think you should go. But like I said, if it's Fernando Mendoza puts him in the best position, hell, if Aiden O'Connell puts him in the best position, if he goes out and balls out and he's the best quarterback out there, and it reveals itself, then why not? Now, I don't think that that's going to happen. I think it's either going to be Kirk Cousins or Fernando Mendoza. That's just me, and I think that would be 99.9% of us. There's like one guy out there, Raider James, that believes that, you know, that Aiden O'Connell will be the best guy for the job. But, you know, we'll see how that all plays out. But literally, whoever the best guy for that job, put them in position to win, is the guy that should be out there, as far as I'm concerned. Nobody on the team, think about it from a player's point of view, nobody on the team wants to sit there and say, yeah, we're not learning, we're not winning games, but hey, our young quarterback's learning how to play in the NFL. Right? They're not worried about that. Yes, they want the young quarterback to play and have a, you know, successful career. But you think Max Crosby's like, hey, don't worry about winning. I'm not worried about winning. I just want to make sure that Fernando's developing. No, he wants to win. Quay Walker didn't come in just to watch Fernando Mendoza develop and them take a bunch of L's. N'Kobe Dean didn't do that. Right? Brock Bowers doesn't want to take a bunch of L's. He wants to win. Asher Gentry doesn't want to take a bunch of L's. He wants to win. So whoever's going to put them in the best position to win, in my opinion, is who should be under center. But again, I'm asking you your opinion. Should the Raiders start whatever quarterback gives them the best chance to win, regardless of who that is, or should they just prioritize playing Mendoza right away and let him learn through experience and why? Let us know your thoughts. 702-365-9200. Uncle Woodrow, by no means do I think 8 wins would be failure for the team. I do, however, believe that we'll be doing the team a disservice if Fernando doesn't get any snaps. The reason I want 15 to start out the gate is completely selfish. LOL. I'm going to go to New Orleans in week 3 and I want to see him live, but I'm not going to be mad if not, because I'm trusting the process. Uncle Woodrow, that's a really good text. And look, I do think that he's going to play at some point. I don't think he goes all season long, not playing. I mean, unless they're on some kind of heater and this team has gone and done the worst of first type situation, then I could see it. And then at that point, I don't think anybody in Raider Nation, going back to 805 Raiders text, I don't think anyone's complaining. If all of a sudden there's some playoff team and they went from worst to first and they're on fire, they look like, you know, the Houston Texans the year CJ Stroud took over. Like, if that's the case, then that's a whole different ballgame. But at some point, I've even estimated that he'll come and play in week 14. Right, they had the bye week, week 13. I feel like week 14, he starts the rest of the way, and it's the Fernando Mendoza show from there on out. That's me, and I don't even know if they could keep him on the shelf that long, to be honest with you. That's just, I thought, an easier transition, especially since coming out the gate, you have 3 home games right after the bye week, and then you got a game in Arizona, right? And that's not very far, and then you close out with Kansas City, which is obviously a tough game on the road, but at the same time, That's really the toughest game that you have on the road, because Arizona will probably be competing for the number 1 overall spot when it's all said and done. So good text, Uncle Woodrow. It's really good. Sir Whiskey Ray, hit us up. Got this one more text we'll get to, and then we'll get to Ryan McFadden, 702-365-9200. Sir Whiskey Ray said, what's up, gentlemen? Happy Monday. Good to be back and loving today's hot topic. Here I go, Q. I'm all on board with Cousins starting off the season. I think it's a good idea to let Mendoza marinate for a bit. However, when the time comes for Fernando to play, let him roll. If Cousins gets off to a hot start, let him play until otherwise. I want this process to take its course organically. Other than that, I'm already sick of the Knicks fans celebrating. LOL, cheers. Sir Whiskey Ray. Got a shout out to JT the Brick, a longtime Knicks fan. I know he's super excited and fired up and pretty much did a 2-hour Knicks show earlier today in his celebration. So we got to give him those props and all the Knicks fans. It's been 53 years. Something I didn't think that was going to happen. I didn't think I was going to see it anytime soon. Saw it. Shout out to Jalen Brunson. What a player he is. And, obviously the closer, 45 points in the closeout game. I mean, that is fantastic. So, yeah, you're going to have to deal with Knicks fans for a while, brother, because they're starving so much that, they need to get their celebration and their vent on. And I also like your point that you make about Cousins and Mendoza. Let it happen organically. As a matter of fact, I could tie the Knicks and the Raiders together. We'll actually do that coming up on tomorrow's show. I already got that planned out. But coming up next, Ryan McFadden from ESPN. He's got a really good piece right now on ESPN.com about Fernando Mendoza and the way that his teammates view him. We'll talk about that. Plus, get his thoughts on the quarterback, when he should start, when he thinks he's going to start, and the team in general. 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
8: I think that really stems from the support of the quarterback room, coming from the coaches and the other quarterbacks from day one, voicing that I should ask questions if I have any hiccups, any inconsistencies about any concepts. Hey, Fernando, ask a question. So that has developed my flexibility in meetings to ask questions, which I really applaud them for allowing me to do that, and it's helped me a ton.
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9: Fernando Mendoza talking about, you know, asking questions and the way that he's going to go about learning and what he does and how he goes about his process. And, you know, whenever you talk to Fernando Mendoza at the facility, whenever he takes the podium, he's really thoughtful with his answer. He tries to really give you as much as possible. Sometimes he gives you a lot without giving you too much, but at the same time, he tries to put a lot of effort into it, so I could appreciate that. But he does definitely ask a lot of questions to those that are around him, from Kirk Cousins to Tom Brady to Clint Kubiak. As Andrew Janoco said to Paul Gutierrez on the upon further review, he likes to know the why. And that's the why that we've been asking the question to as well. Should the Raiders start whatever quarterback gives them the best chance to win, regardless who that is, or should they play Mendoza right away and let him learn through experience, of course, and why? Let us know your thoughts. 702-365-9200. Join us now on the phone lines from ESPN is our guy Ryan McFadden. He's got a great piece out right now. Raiders first impressions of rookie quarterback Fernando Mendoza. And Ryan, thanks so much for your time. We definitely appreciate you here on this Monday. What are your thoughts when you hear the way that the players are interacting with Fernando and what they think of him? What are your early impressions of the young quarterback?
10: Yeah, I think he's done a good job establishing himself within the organization, with amongst the coaches and players. You know, they speak highly of his work ethic, someone who has displayed leadership qualities, someone who also understands that even though he was the first overall pick in the draft, he's still not the veteran in the room. He still has a ton to learn. You know, you can respect someone with that kind of mentality coming in early. So I think, you know, he's done a good job in establishing himself as terms of gaining respect from his teammates. Now it's all a matter of, you know, getting on the field during training camp and try to solidify himself as a starting quarterback.
9: What do you think is most important for this Raiders team? To start the guy who gives them the best chance to win, or make sure Fernando Mendoza is in there as early as possible so he can learn?
10: I think it starts off, you put in the guy who gives you the best chance to win, you know? Like, you know, the Raiders, everyone views the Raiders as a rebuild, but the players and coaches from inside don't. And, you know, you made a lot of significant moves during free agency and the draft. So you kind of want to see, all right, how far can we get with this team? And the only way you can do that is playing the best player, who you think is the best quarterback that can give you a chance to win football games. So I think it's going to come down to that. You know, Kubiak has mentioned that as well, the best player, all-time player. The players have spoken on that as well. I think that's the best approach for this team, especially early in the season.
9: Ryan McFadden from ESPN is with us here on Raider Nation Radio 920. You were out there every day at OTAs. You were out there every day at mandatory minicamp. Was there anything that stood out to you from the quarterback play, especially Cousins and Mendoza?
10: I think with Cousins, you can see when it comes to Kirk Cousins, you see the familiarity he has with Kubiak's offense. You see how he's established a strong connection with guys like Trey Tucker and Brock Bowers on the field. Now you want to see how that handles when the pass come on. I think when you look at, I think Aiden O'Connell I thought was pretty efficient during the times he was on the field. And Fernando Mendoza, I think playing with the second and third team guys, you know, he had his good and bad moments. You know, he was getting the ball out quick, finding open targets. A lot of his passes were kind of like, you know, those short completions, check downs, hitting guys in the flat route, and then at the same time, you see a guy that's trying to still, working to understand, like, get the footwork down in terms of being able to play under center and whatnot. So yeah, I think when you walked away from OTAs and minicamp, I still believe Kirk Cousins does have an edge. Even when you look at how all three played, Kirk Cousins has the edge at the moment. Now, will that continue in August when we get into training camp? We'll see. But right now, like, if you had a Kirk Cousins right now is the leader in that quarterback race.
9: What do you think about the play of Aiden O'Connell? He often gets left out of the conversation. I do it on accident as well, but he gets left out. You know, he to me looked pretty good out there. And again, in OTAs and mandatory minicamp. But what do you think of O'Connell?
10: I thought he looked solid. You know, I'm excited to see how that translated in August, because I think last year I don't think he had the prettiest training camp in preseason. So it was good to see him look very comfortable in this offense and some of the throws he made. He really had a lot of command in the pocket. And, you know, to me, this is big for him. It remains to be seen how many quarterbacks Kubiak would like to keep on a 53-man roster, right? But let's say you're in a situation where the Raiders go Mendoza, Cousins, and they just want to keep two guys. O'Connell does have position, has a chance to, like, even, like, increase his value in the trade market and for a team who may need a backup quarterback somewhere in the league. So I think this is going to be a big training camp for Aiden O'Connell, whether he wants to be here in Las Vegas and see if the Raiders convince the Raiders to keep three quarterbacks on the roster, or increase his value so that he can go somewhere where he can be QB2 and potentially set up to more meaningful playing time. Because he did say he still believes that he could be a starter in the league.
9: You know, I'm glad you brought up, you know, carrying three quarterbacks or only carrying two quarterbacks. This is a conversation we've had before. And again, Ryan McFadden is here from ESPN with us on Raider Nation Radio 920. Do you think the Raiders are in position where they should carry three quarterbacks, or do you think they'll do like most teams in the league and literally only carry two?
10: I think when it's all said and done, I think they will carry two. I think it's going to be Cousins, Mendoza, of course. And I think you'll most likely see O'Connell possibly get traded. Get traded sometime in late August.
9: Ryan McFadden, ESPN, with us here, Raider Nation Radio 920. Something that Clint Kubiak said to us on Thursday before everyone broke for the summer was there's guys that shine, you know, right now in June, and then when the pads come on, they don't play that well. And then there's guys that you don't really notice right now that play really well once the pads come on, and really is referring more to the offensive line and defensive line. Is there anybody that has stood out to you during OTAs and mandatory minicamp that you're really excited to see what they look like in August when the pads come on, just to kind of confirm what you've already seen?
10: Yeah, there's a few. You know, I think one of the biggest ones is rookie wide receiver Malik Benson. I thought he had a solid mandatory minicamp and OTAs. I'm looking to see how he looks when you know things get rolling during the training camp, because look, I think it's a wide open race to wide receiver. I think he has the potential, just given the depth at that position group. The Cardinals saw a role early on early on in his career. So I think he made a lot of strides in the spring, and if he continues during the summer, man, he has a chance to, like, you know, get some significant snaps come fall.
9: Do you know, or have you identified a player on this team that you think is going to be the primary kick returner and punt returner, like maybe be a threat from that position this year?
10: I think it goes back to Malik Benson. You know, okay. I think that's another guy. He has that speed to potentially, you know, open a door right there as a returner on special teams. So, like I said, I think training camp is going to be big. Is going to be big for him, just not only being able to see if he can carve himself a role on offense, but as a returner as well.
9: Ryan McFadden from ESPN is with us here on Raider Nation Radio 920. One guy that I know you asked a couple times about, and I asked about, was N'Kobe Dean and the fact that we didn't see him, but the Raiders seem like they're happy with where he is. Do you have some concern about him and his availability once training camp opens up?
10: No, at the moment. I'm just going off of how, like, you know, how this team felt about his absence. Like, they don't seem too worried about it. And I think you have to go on their word. Like, whenever you ask about N'Kobe Dean, everyone seemed comfortable. They didn't seem concerned at all. So maybe it's just a situation where, like, you know, he it's just a minor injury. They just want to monitor and not, like, risk it during these spring practices, like, when they're just in a jersey and in shorts, you know? I'm not too concerned. Even, like, during mandatory minicamp, I wasn't too concerned at all because, you know, he's still early in the process. I know he's had injury history in the past, but I think you got to trust the Raiders and their medical staff in terms of getting him ready for training camp. And, you know, based on what Kubiak said, he seems very confident that by the time we get to the start of training camp, that N'Kobe Dean be ready to go. And we get our first, and then we get our true first look at that starting linebacker group with Quinn and N'Kobe.
9: Yeah, that should be, you know, a really good linebacking room if in fact both of those guys are healthy and ready to go, because it's a hell of an upgrade over what they had last year. And Ryan, we'll close out with this. It's great stuff as always, man. We definitely appreciate your time. What have you thought of the new look secondary for the Raiders after they go and draft four guys in Stoops and Johnson and McCoy? Obviously, there's an injury thing there, but just monitoring that. And also they go make the move for Masses as well. What have you thought of that new look secondary?
10: I think it has a lot of upside, but there's a lot of question marks as well. Like, what can these guys bring in year one? You know, I think that's going to be the key for this defense. Like, it can Masses be a key factor early on? Can Darian Porter go into year two make the significant strides? Can Jamar McCoy be someone that can play all, you know, all 17 games coming off a torn ACL that caused them to miss all the college football season? Trayvon Stewart's the guy you can see move around different spots, whether it's the nickel or deep safety. There's a lot to like about their potential and the versatility they can provide. Even, like, going back to McCoy, you know, if he plays well, you got a guy who's considered top 15 pick in the fourth round, right? Yeah. And someone who could probably be a starting outside cornerback for the foreseeable future. And you got that on day three, which is, you know, credit to John Spytek and the rest of that front office for pulling that off and having the cards play in their favor. But, like, at the same time, you don't know what to bring because they are rookies, and we still have a long ways to go until we kind of see what they truly look like. So, yeah, I think they have a lot of potential on paper. They have a lot of potential. It has a chance to be something, you know, something special if they all live up to that potential. Because, like I said, you got Darian Porter going to year two. You have a bunch of rookies in Masses, Stoops, Johnson, and McCoy. All these guys are going to grow together over the next few years in Las Vegas. It's just a matter of, can they live up to these expectations? You know, and only time will tell. But I think there's something to be hopeful about with this young secondary.
9: Yeah, something to look forward to. It really is. I mean, obviously they went and addressed an area that they knew needed to be an upgrade, and it was a massive upgrade, but you're right. How quickly can they come together? Ryan McFadden, ESPN, fantastic stuff. Again, has a piece out right now. Raiders first impressions of rookie quarterback Fernando Mendoza. You can find that on ESPN.com. Ryan, what else are you working on, my man, that we should be on the lookout for?
10: I'll be on vacation. I'll be in Europe for the next, I'll be in Europe for vacation. So that's what I'm working on, vacation.
9: I ain't mad at that.
10: I got a few more days at work, and then I'll be out of pocket for quite a bit.
9: I heard that. Well, hey, man, enjoy your vacation. You earned it. Be safe out there. And thanks so much. We appreciate you.
10: Thanks so much for having me.
9: Yes, sir. Yes, sir. Ryan McFadden taking that European vacation. I heard that. I'm not mad at that at all, and this is the time to do it. Go on that vacation, because once July 28th hits, once it's time for training camp, it's full throttle. There is no vacations. There is no time off. It's 24/7, all day long, every single day. It is football, football, football. That's just what it is, and we definitely embrace it, and we appreciate it, and we appreciate Ryan and his thoughts this afternoon. We do want to hear from you at 702-365-9200. Got a lot of texts rolling in right now. Should the Raiders start whichever quarterback gets them the best chance to win, regardless of who that is, or should they play Mendoza right away and let him learn through their experiences and his experience, and why? Let us know your thoughts. 702-365-9200. 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
5: I think the best player should play, and I think withholding information from whoever, Fernando, whoever it is not beneficial to me or to anyone else. It's only going to make us better as a room if we're all, you know, understanding it in the same way and speaking the same language. And so, you know, rising tide rises all boats. I'm trying to, you know, help the guys out that I can, and obviously still trying to compete. I want to play in this league and hopefully have a shot to, but, you know, there's different, you know, facets to what you do in the room.
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7: That's the pros pro right there, Aiden O'Connell. Always got to give him props, and I know it sounds like a backhanded compliment at times because we give him props for being a pros pro and doing everything the right way, and you know, not saying I'm gonna take my ball and go home or complaining about whatever situations he's been put into, and he's been put into some situations. But then at the same time, say that he's probably going to be a backup at some stage of the game, or even like Ryan McFadden said, who joined us in the last segment, you know, possibly even traded before it's all said and done. But he's definitely part of the competition, as Clint Kubiak has said, at least part of the conversation of the competition as of right now. It is Unnecessary Roughness here on Raider Nation Radio 920. We threw the question out there. Should the Raiders start whatever quarterback gives them the best chance to win, regardless of who that is? Right? Kirk, Aiden, Fernando, whatever the case may be. Or should they just go, we're going Mendoza right away, let him learn through trials and tribulations, get that experience, throw him into the deep end and say swim. Like back in the day, when your parents or whoever, your brother or whoever it was said, hey man, I'm gonna teach you how to swim. Okay, how? I just threw you in. Figure it out. And then you gotta go. And that's how some people learn how to swim. Right? That's how some people learn how to ride a bike. That's somehow people learn how to do radio that way. I mean, there's multiple different ways to learn how to do something. But with this team in particular, I think that it's most important to put out the guy that gives them the best chance to win. And the reason why is because the Raiders need to learn how to do that as well. Yes, they need their quarterback to learn how to play the quarterback position, but they also need to, as a team, as an organization, learn to be a winner. They have not done that over the past 2 seasons. So it was so funny on the Raiders squad show. If you're just tuning in, last Friday, this conversation popped up between Chantel Chan, Lincoln Kennedy, and myself. And one of the commenters during the live show said, well, it's a wasted season. If the Raiders win 8 games and Fernando's not out there, it's a wasted season. And I almost choked on my tongue. I was like, wait, what? What? This team hasn't won 8 games in 2 seasons. How is that a waste? This team needs to learn how to win. So to me, as you heard Aiden O'Connell, he thinks the best guy, whoever gives him the best chance to win, should be the one. That's what Kirk Cousins said when he had his introductory press conference. But I just want to get your thoughts. What do you think? Whoever the best guy, to put him in the best position to win, should that be the player that they start at the quarterback position, or should they go full bore and make sure that Fernando Mendoza is the guy just to get him that experience? Diego in Arizona hit us on the text line. The best player has to play week 1, which should be Kirk. Mendoza needs to learn the playbook. Whenever I hear a rookie starting, I go back to a clip of Sean McVay calling a play to Stafford, or Sean Payton telling Drew Brees these calls. The playbook isn't something to skim over. That's true. It's not. The playbook is complicated. The way that you line the players up are complicated. What you do pre-snap is complicated, right? I mean, there's so many times that you would hear the stories of Tom Brady would already know before the ball was snapped if this was going to be a successful play or not. He could tell you, and look, now Tom Brady, you know, greatest of all time, so obviously that's an extreme as opposed to a rookie that's just entering the league, but these veteran quarterbacks that have been there, done that, have a really good idea what's going to work and what's not going to work pre-snap. There's certain times that you can line something up and say, oh yeah, got him, right? And then there's other times when rookies just don't know, right? They're just happy that they're spitting out the call. They're, all right, got it. And don't realize, oh man, this is going to fail because of this. Or, oh, I need to go to the hot route because of this. I mean, there's so many things, so much between the ears. And the good thing for Fernando Mendoza, and really the good thing for Raider Nation, is he's got it between the ears. To me, that's the one thing that once he figures this out, once he actually gets a hold of everything, right? Learns protections, learns, you know, the playbook, you know, learns, how to command a huddle, learns the footwork when it comes to being under center. Like, when he puts all the mechanical stuff together, what he's got between the ears is going to separate him. I don't know if Fernando Mendoza is going to end up being an elite quarterback or not. None of us know that right now. That'll happen eventually if it's going to happen. But the one thing I can tell you, and I feel very confident about, is once he figures out how to play quarterback, what he's got between the ears is going to take him to another level. Whatever the level that is. I don't know what it is. I'm not sitting here trying to say he's going to be elite. I ain't saying none of that. I need to see him actually go out there and operate for a few years before we sit there and talk about what he's going to be or what he's not going to be. But what he's got between the ears is something you can't deny. And that's going to be half the battle, if not more. There's certain guys, and this, you hear this in basketball all the time. They can see a play develop. They see something develop before it happens. That's usually a point guard. The really good point guards can see, oh, this guy's about to roll to the hoop right now. I'm about to throw him this alley-oop, and it's, you know, it's going to be perfect. Or you see a point guard get the ball early, you know, in the backcourt, and then all of a sudden he's throwing the ball up because he can see the separation that's about to happen. Like, really good elite point guards in the NBA, basketball in general, they always can see something develop before it happens. Well, guess what? That point guard mentality is the same thing a quarterback is in the National Football League. So if you have that where you can envision, you can see it, you know, before it develops, and there's only a handful of folks that can do that. It is a very small group of company, right? You're in rare company, you know, when you're having that ability and you're able to do that. But the really good ones can see that. They can see exactly how it's all going to play out. And so that's where I think that Fernando Mendoza is going to get the edge, is because what he has between the ears and how it's going to help take him to the next level. We're going to take off and get into hour number two. We want to hear from you next. 702-365-9200. 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
22: Yeah, I think the combination of my body, you know, feeling good and getting with Clint and Andrew, who I had been with previously for several years, I think there's a comfort level there. Although I will say things have evolved quite a bit too, so I still have a lot of learning. And there's always that progression of getting more comfortable with it. But, you know, I'm sure there is a little bit of a comfort level with people that you've been around before that you say, you know, it's in a way fun to get the band back together a little bit.
23: It's Unnecessary Roughness, presented by Meineke, doing car care right. Here's your boy Q.
7: Kirk Cousins right there talking about being comfortable with Kubiak. He's still learning. Some of the conversation he had last week when he met with us over at the facility was that, yeah, he's familiar. He's learning. A lot of it feels the same, sounds the same, but there was even a player or two that he wasn't that comfortable with. So he made sure to send a text to Andrew Janoco, the offensive coordinator, said, hey, we need to go over this a little bit. We need to go. I wasn't 100% comfortable with that, which again, shows the maturity of a veteran quarterback where he knows that, hey, I need a little bit more work on this. Let me go ahead and reach out and make sure that we're all on the same page. And again, you're talking about June. And that's all we can talk about is June, because that's all we've seen so far. We haven't seen anything else. We don't know what training camp history looks like with Clint Kubiak, Andrew Janoco, any of them. We don't know. This is all brand new. Rick Dennison, the offensive line coach, Mike Sullivan, the quarterback coach, all these guys, it's all a learning in process, and progress for us, just because this is brand new. So, we throw the question out there. It's been a lot of back and forth. We've gotten a lot of great text. We've got some good calls as well. We'd like to keep that party rolling at 702-365-9200. Should the Raiders start whichever quarterback gives them the best chance to win, regardless of who that is, or should they play Mendoza right away and let them learn through their experience and why? That is the question that we ask. We do want to hear from you on the text line. But join us now on the phone lines from SoomerSports.com is our good friend Sam Brookhouse. And Sam, thanks so much for your time. Definitely appreciate you, my man. Obviously, there's been a lot of conversation, as you could tell. Just went in a long little rant about the quarterback position and Kirk Cousins and Fernando Mendoza. What do you think is most important for this Raiders team this year? Put the guy out there that gives them the best chance to win, or give him the guy, the number one overall pick in Fernando Mendoza, just so he has a chance to learn sooner rather than later?
24: Look, I think you have to, in the NFL at any point in time, do what is best for you to win. And I think what that implies for a year or 2 years or 3 years may be different. But I think as you look at it, you are going to get a good evaluation of both of these quarterbacks in training camp, and they will be in a system that is quite friendly for both of them, I'd say. And so I lean a little bit more evaluate in training camp, decide who looks best for you to win early, and then kind of bring Mendoza along. And you look at the situations in which this has happened. In particular, you look at Brissett and Drake May with the Patriots, and that ended up working out pretty well for them. There's obviously the Alex Smith and Patrick Mahomes one that is the perfect scenario here. But I don't think there's any reason, particularly because you still have Aiden O'Connell on the roster, and you have someone who has played NFL games in O'Connell and someone who has been quite successful in NFL games in Kirk Cousins, I don't really think there's any reason to rush Fernando Mendoza along. Now, if you ask data scientist Sam what his thoughts were, there's not really a clear correlation with sitting a quarterback in success. So does it really matter? I don't know. But as we've talked to quarterbacks and my experience as an ex-player, it just takes some time to figure it out. And I think given you have a coach and a system that has the trust of the organization, also is going to run a quarterback-friendly system that is designed to invent explosive run plays and use play action to open up the passing game, I think it's okay to take a step back and truly evaluate all the quarterbacks.
7: Well, when you look at Fernando, and of course, a lot of the conversation coming out of college was he didn't do very much under center. Everything was RPO. With this, if they just give him time, would that allow him to get the footwork down, get the familiarity with being under center consistently? Would that allow him to have that time where he can get familiar with that? Or do you think that that's something he literally is going to have to learn while he's in the game?
24: Yeah, I think that is something that he's going to have to learn in practice. And I do think you mentioned the RPOs. This is a completely different system. And for what it's worth, it's a quite unique system. We've seen Sam Darnold play in this. We've seen several players play in this. But what's going to be happening is that team will be running play action 30 to 35% of the time. And Fernando Mendoza and Kirk Cousins, for that matter, will be asked to turn their back to the defense. That takes a little bit of time to figure out how to do at the next level, especially given that you're in a tough, extremely defensive focused division. And so I do think that's something just like candidly, you gotta learn in practice. How well he can pick it up or how fast he can pick it up, I think is up to him and up to Clint Kubiak to figure out.
7: Sam Brookhouse, SoomerSports.com is with us here on Raider Nation Radio 920 Unnecessary Roughness. I'm glad you mentioned the unique system that Clint Kubiak is running. Everyone talks about the fact that, well, the Raiders don't have a number one wide receiver. They don't have that true alpha, that true X. Do they need that guy in this system, or is it okay to kind of take the wide receiver by committee approach that it looks like they're doing?
24: So look, from an analytical perspective, here is what you're going to see from this team. You're going to see a lot of heavy personnel. The goal of the heavy personnel is to draw in the defense to invent explosive play action pass plays down the field. Now, there is a kind of disagreement from an analytical perspective that I have with Clint Kubiak, where he believes that having a high run rate over expected, which means in situations where you could theoretically pass or run, Clint Kubiak is more likely to hand the ball off to Ashton Jeanty. He likes to keep that high because he is a big believer that it protects the quarterback from injury and keeps it long term. We talked to him at the Super Bowl, and that was his discussion of how he approached the development of Sam Darnold. That is 1,000% the case with a aging quarterback, Kirk Cousins, and an extremely young quarterback in Fernando Mendoza. So you can expect to see a lot of running. And then the final kind of piece of this is you're going to see those heavy bodies. So do they need an X, a true X? I'm going to say no, not in this system. You're going to see a lot of Michael Mayer. You're going to see a lot of Brock Bowers. And in fact, I think Brock Bowers could potentially run some of those same routes that we saw with Jaxon Smith-Njigba last year, where he's kind of lining up tight to the line, in his case, maybe even in a down stance, and running some of those crossers across using his athleticism. Now, looking at some of the other guys on the roster, there is a lot of experience playing in the slot. I'm looking particularly at Jalen Naylor, who 2 years ago before Adam Thielen came in, played a lot of snaps at the slot. So I think there's a lot of guys who could potentially play those massive two wide receiver positions. But I'm going to be honest, I think it's going to be Brock Bowers who is going to be kind of the JSN piece in this offense.
7: I'm glad you mentioned Speedy Naylor. He's a guy that we've talked about quite a bit because they prioritized him, right? In free agency, mm-hmm. they went after him immediately. And I thought, well, obviously they have a plan. It's not like he was the last guy on the blacktop and they picked him. All right, man, we need a fifth for, you know, to run 5-on-5. So come on, man, you go run with us. It's like that was a guy that they prioritized. So you mentioned that he can, you know, run a lot from the slot. How much do you think he could be a big, or not a big part of the offense, but how much of a part of the offense do you think he could be, I should say?
24: So I think he's going to be a big part of the offense. And I covered the Vikings quite heavily last year. And really the problem that I saw is they were unable to get targets from their quarterbacks on the wide receivers. They had an extremely high sack rate and extremely high scramble rate. And as a result, the guys at the top, like Justin Jefferson, just simply didn't have the ball coming their way enough. I think that Jalen Naylor was a major kind of impacted player on that, particularly given that he was asked to basically bump up to the second position of the wide receiver spot, especially after Adam Thielen didn't really work out for them at a more slot receiver position. So I think we're potentially going to see him highlighted, but I do think it'll be more in a kind of wide receiver two role. Now, you think about what the Seahawks did last year in particular, and Rashid Shaheed was supposed to be that long, deep guy. That kind of construction, that experiment, from my perspective, despite the fact that he got an extension, was a failure. We really did not see him as a major part of the offense. And in fact, the majority of his production was due to his special teams play, which of course is very valuable and probably was a major part of that extension. But I do wonder if someone like Jalen Naylor, who is a little bit more of a versatile wide receiver rather than just a deep threat, could potentially add a little bit more and maybe play that what Shaheed really was supposed to be in that offense a little better.
7: Sam Brookhouse, SoomerSports.com, with us here on Necessary Roughness, Raider Nation Radio 920. Well, Sam, as you know, none of this matters if the offensive line doesn't protect. The offensive line was not good last year for the Raiders. They bring in Rick Dennison. They're changing up the blocking scheme, and they've added some pieces, including Tyler Linderbaum, which is a huge piece in free agency, to that offensive line. How quickly do you think that this offensive line could come together once training camp opens up or even once they get the season rolling?
24: Well, I think you first have to kind of try to figure out what that zone running scheme up front is going to look like. And now, Kyle Shanahan has talked about time and time again, the 49ers, who Clint Kubiak comes from his tree, obviously, about how, you know, they prioritize different things with the offensive linemen. In a certain degree, it's kind of an offensive line agnostic scheme at its heart, and it really just the ceiling is set by the offensive line. That's not exactly what we saw from the Seahawks last year. Did they have an extremely high explosive play rate? Yes. On a down-to-down basis, were they really not very good at running? That is correct. They were in the deep 20s in terms of expected points added per rush. And I think, crucially, that was probably due to their offensive line. So I wouldn't really expect, unless we really get Colton Miller healthy for the entire season and we see Tyler Linderbaum continue playing extremely well, I wouldn't expect this offense to be an excellent running team. I'm talking about, you know, first, second, third, or fourth. If they can maintain a level of explosivity, particularly with Ashton Jeanty back in a scenario where he's going to be able to kind of sit back there, read and react, make his cut, primarily probably behind Colton Miller and behind Tyler Linderbaum, I think that could be a massive change for this team. I do wonder what the right side of that offensive line looks like, and I do think that's going to be a major, major impact in the passing game as well. But remember what I said, the goal of the zone run scheme, the goal of the heavy run stuff, the goal of this Kubiak offense is to generate big-time play-action pass plays. And so if they can just hold a little bit for those play action pass plays and utilize motion and play action, I think it's going to help them out a lot. I think the scheme in particular this year will allow guys like Jackson Powers Johnson, some of these younger guys, to develop a little bit more.
7: Yeah, you said it. Right side of the offensive line, right? DJ Glaze has been playing that right tackle spot, JPJ, that right guard spot. Do you think that they have what it takes to hold that down, or do you think that they could be in some training camp competition for those spots?
24: I think it's tough to gauge. I think they definitely are coming in as the leaders in the clubhouse. And I think particularly with an offensive line moving to a new scheme, you want to have a level of consistency. If you really take a step back and you look at the best teams in the league last year, it was those teams that had a level of consistency across the offensive line. The Patriots had their full five, even though Will Campbell was pretty banged up. In the championship game, the Seahawks had their full five. The Rams had their full five on the front. So I think it's going to be an early decision. I'm giving the current right side guys, JPJ and DJ Glaze, the heads up. And I am a little bit confident that the five we see kind of going in week one will probably ideally end up being the five we see moving forward.
7: Sam Brookhouse from SoomerSports.com is with us here on Raider Nation Radio 920. I did want to ask you real quick about the defense. You've got Rob Leonard now taking over as the defensive coordinator. He goes from the defensive line, and we don't really know. They say a 3-4, but I feel like that's only going to be what they're in a little bit of the time. I think it's going to be very versatile. But, you know, just with some of the additions that they've made, like four members of the secondary they drafted this past year. They traded for Teron Johnson in Buffalo. I feel like that they're really trying to lean on those guys in the secondary, but, I mean, you can only have so many on the field at one time. Do you have any kind of idea or what your thoughts are that Robbie Leonard's defense may look like for the Raiders this year?
24: Yeah, I think it's very clear. And on the Sumer Sports Show, we discussed the rise of what we call the apex defender, which most people approach as the nickelback or the third corner, the slot corner. We identified using our data that basically this is an express and new role in the offense. Have teams been trotting out, you know, a third cornerback for years on third down? Yes. But now you have to have a certified single individual defender to play that nickel position. I think there's a lot of options for them to go with, and they invest in a lot of places. Taron Johnson is kind of the premier kind of nickelback apex defender, guy who's going to be able to contribute in the running game while also guarding like a corner. That is the reason why they made that move. In fact, we also talked to Jeff Robinson, one of our Sumer scouts, and he said he thought the premier person to play this kind of new role, the Nick Imanwori role, I really call it the Jalen Ramsey circa the Rams or the Cooper DeJean role. That's really what we're talking about. That's kind of the primo of what we're looking for. He said Treydon Stokes was the guy. He said that was the guy who he would lock in as the next level apex defender out of this draft. So we may see Treydon Stokes there. You add in Jeremy Chinn, who's more of a little bit of a box safety. I don't know if I'd really believe that he could have the coverage levels of these type of apex defenders. And then you also add in an extremely versatile linebacker like Quay Walker and N'Kobe Dean. You will have multiple options to be diverse on defense, and I think that's going to be the identity of this defense, is guys lining up all over the place and trying to confuse the defense while also kind of keeping a shell, a too high shell, and maintaining a level of strategic dominance over the pass, at least from a scheme perspective. I think that's what we need to look for.
7: You know, when I always talk about the Raiders defense and difference makers, obviously 98, Max Crosby, we talk about, he's a difference maker. But I really truly believe Quay Walker, you mentioned him, could be a difference maker as well. And he told us last week that he's with the Raiders. He wanted to come to the Raiders because he wants to be used in multiple different ways as opposed to the one single way that he was being used in Green Bay. How much of a difference maker do you see in Quay Walker in this Rob Leonard-led defense?
24: I think it's going to make a lot of sense, because the key to play that type of diverse defense that I was talking about is you have to be able to stop the run with six. You have to do it. That is why the Seattle Seahawks are the champion this year. It's not look, Clint Kubiak's the head coach of the Raiders. I'm not going to say it's because of Clint Kubiak. It's because they could stop the run with six. And so you have Max Crosby, you have N'Kobe Dean, and you have Quay Walker, who I think is kind of the crux of this part, a la the Zach Bonds of the world, the DeMario Davises of the world. And I think you add that level of player who can cover, allow N'Kobe to play downhill while also being a plus in the run game. That allows you to both play the diverse light boxes that I think they're going to want to play while also defending the run effectively.
7: I like it. I like it, man. It's going to be interesting. Obviously, training camp opens up at the end of July. A lot of the questions that we ask will be start to get answered then. But, man, really good stuff. Really great breakdowns, as you always do. You and all the team over there at Sumer Sports

0: So if you hear us reference an interview like that one that we just had with Sam, definitely go and find it on the website, because that is a very informative interview and really good stuff. And they do, as he said, they do a really good job at Supersports.com and breakdowns on the YouTube. And, you know, he talked about trading Stooks. I remember when Lindsey Rose joined the show as well, she talked about trading Stooks and how valuable that slot corner is going to be, that nickel corner is going to be, and how Trayton Stoops could end up being that guy, and Taron Johnson could do that right now and maybe, you know, make way for Trayton Stoops at some point. Who knows? But just that nickel corner is going to be very valuable moving forward, as you just heard from Sam Brookhouse from Sumersports.com. We do want to hear from you at 702-365-9200. I know I went defense towards the end of that conversation with Sam, but we've really been talking about the offense and talking about the quarterback position. I threw the question out there, should the Raiders start whatever quarterback isn't the best chance to win, regardless of who that is, or should they just play Mendoza right away and let him learn through experience and why? Let us know your thoughts. Let's go out to the phone lines, talk to our guy, ABA Ivan Davis. Welcome to the show. What's on your mind, my man?
1: Hey, thanks for taking my call. Yeah, this question is very easy. Okay, Mendoza said, and I'm going to tell you why. Now, I get it. Everybody wants a shiny toy out there. And, yes, he has to learn through experience. But think about going into a gunfight. Would you rather go into a gunfight with all your bullets or just one or two?
0: I want to avoid the gunfight, period. I'm going to go the other way. Hey, man. Hey, I'm going to do like Boys in the Hood. Remember what Trey said in Boys in the Hood? Hey, Doe, pull over, man. Doe, let me out, man. That's me. I'm the dude in the back of the car like, hey, man, let me out, man. I don't belong here. I need to let y'all fine folks go ahead and handle that, man. I got to go back to the house. My mama looking for me.
1: Yeah, so he would my thing is, you could play Mendoza, but make sure he has the offense down. It would be a much easier learning tool if he has an entire toolkit to play with, where you don't have to dummy down the offense. Okay, because it's going to be hard enough. Even with that, it's going to be hard enough to learn the NFL. And also, before I go, there was a little talk since he had a bad time, you know, with the first string. That was supposed to happen. He's been working with the third string. There's a difference in route running, how they run their routes, how crisp they run their routes, how fast they are between the first team and the third team. It wasn't supposed to look that good because he hasn't been throwing to him. Okay, and so, but that if you're a coach, you know that. Okay. And so,
0: hey, go ahead.
1: That's all I. Go ahead.
0: Oh, before you go, man, me and Ari wanted to shout you out, man. We got your package that you sent to the radio station, man. It was awesome. So I waited before Ari got there or got to the station before we opened everything up. So I had to make sure we were in the mix at the same time. But, man, thank you for that gift that you sent to the station. It was awesome.
2: Very cool. Thank you.
1: Yeah, thank you, man.
0: Uh-oh, we lost him?
1: Did we lose him? I'm here. I said thank you. I appreciate it.
0: Oh, yeah, no doubt. No, I thought I lost you. I was like, damn, I gave him a compliment, said thank you, and all of a sudden we lose him. But no, okay, cool. Glad you're there. But, yeah, thanks so much, man. That's awesome. We definitely appreciate you.
1: All right, thank you.
0: All right, my man, ABA Ivan Davis, really good stuff. Definitely appreciate him. And, yeah, I don't know if Ari could wear wear anything that's athletically, you know, balanced, you know, that looks like you're setting up to be on a team or something. I don't know if that's not really your vibe.
2: That is not
0: that's your vibe.
2: Sure, but that's not what that kind of dress is for. Like those kind of outfits, they're for chilling, lounging, and
0: it's
2: being,
0: like no, that's like
2: fly,
0: warming up before a game, man. It's like warming up before a game.
2: Yeah,
0: man.
2: Okay. Is that what's going on when you come in with the sweatband? You're ready to go to a game, or?
0: I'm always ready. Hey, I was walking up and down the hallway the other day dribbling a basketball, and Lauren, right outside the studio, she said, what the hell's going on in the hallway? I was just cute dribbling up and down the hallway with a basketball.
2: I'm actually
0: trying to get – this is what I really want to do, is I'm trying to get an actual real basketball court in our front lobby. Not the one that's on the wall that's a little indoor Nerf one. I'm talking about like a real one. And so Lucy at the front desk keeps telling me, well, hurry up and order it, and just on the weekend when he comes in – just go and build it and put it in the lobby, and then it'll be a surprise when everyone gets here on Monday.
2: Yeah, it will.
0: So I was thinking about doing that, but then after I had that basketball in my hand and I was literally dribbling up and down the hallways and it was so damn loud, I was thinking, this might not go over well.
2: Yeah.
0: This might not go over well. Mm-hmm. So
2: I can appreciate the intent, just like that little one we had.

0: I mean, it's good. It's good for the weekends, you know, when no one's around, take some shots.
1: Oh, I'm shooting on that thing all the time.
0: Yeah, you are.
1: I'm shooting on that thing all the time. The people at the front desk are like, oh, my gosh, this dude's not going to walk away until he makes this basket. And sometimes, I'll hit it right away. And other times, I think it took me like 50 shots the other day. I was like, man. So it was really bad business. But, yeah, we got to go ahead and make that happen, man. Get that hoop up in the front lobby, something like that. You know,
0: half court like they have in, who was it, Reverend Run's house? Is that what I'm thinking?
1: Just have a little competition, man. Just have a little fun out there, man. So we go out and shoot some hoops. Now, I will say, as I learned in the house over the weekend, because we have a little pop shot in the house. I think you've seen it before when you came here. We also have little basketball marks on the walls.
0: Wonder who put those there.
1: I didn't even realize it. I didn't even realize it as many times as that ball bounced off the rim or whatever. And, you know, we started getting froggy. So we started shooting from like upstairs all the way down to the hoop or something. And so the farther away, ask the Spurs, the further away you shoot, the farther the rebound comes off the rim. So, we were walking around the house downstairs and I was like, oh man, is that a little basketball on the wall right there? Oh, yeah. So there's like three or four little basketball prints on the walls. So that's not a good look. So
0: you gotta get those.
1: I guess I gotta get to bleach cleanup duty.
0: Those magic, whatever they're called. Yeah.
1: Yeah. It's called magic paint. I'm gonna have to paint over that. That's what I gotta do. I have to clean that up. I'm gonna have to be on paint duty. That is for sure. But, that's how it goes sometimes. It is what it is. We'll work it out. 702-365-9200. Speaking of working it out, we do want to hear from you. Like, just when Will hit us on the text line, that's what Lindsay was telling you about the Apex Defender. That's cool. That actually leans more into what I was asking you about. If we'll see five DBs on the field more times than not, we might not need more than two linebackers if that's the trend or the plan. I agree with that. 100% just went well. And I do remember that conversation with Lindsay Rose from SumerSports.com. And, you know, I like how Sam kind of reiterated that as well. And there's a reason why the Raiders went out and drafted as many guys as they did for the secondary. They didn't just draft them because they thought, well, these are some good players. We're just going to sit them there. They drafted them because they had a plan. They knew that they needed an upgrade in the secondary, but they also had a plan. And Rob Leonard taking over as the defensive coordinator has a really good idea of what he wants to do. And so I do think that you're going to see five DBs on the field more times than not. And we'll see, especially if they can pick it up pretty quickly, of what they need to be doing. So, really good text, my man. Do appreciate that. Just like this one from OG Tone from the Stack. Said, Q, good seeing you and Mrs. Q at the NEA at the M Resort for Too Short E40. I ran into a bunch of Raider fans and Raider players. It was a great vibe with no drama. Then he said, I feel like the quarterback room is a strong point this year, plus the O-line. We have to wait and see. But regardless who wins the starting job, we want wins. It's my guy OG Tone from the Stack. And, yeah, it was really cool seeing you there at the concert as well. Saw a lot of Raider Nation there representing at the concert on Saturday at the M Resort. So, again, as I started off the show, hats off to the M Resort for putting on a hell of a show. And you said it, OG Tone, no drama. That's because we're all grown. That's because we're grown folks, right? We didn't have no drama because we had grown folks in the building. 702-365-9200. That's the number that you're going to need because Ari has got something for you to get right now.
0: I sure do. Q's going to be bummed, but I'm going to give you some Jerry Seinfeld tickets. He's going to be bummed because he can't have them. So we've got new shows coming up in the in Las Vegas. The Coliseum at Caesars Palace on the 26th and 27th of June. Tickets are actually available on Friday at 10 a.m. for Ticketmaster, but you can get them right now with me, a pair of tickets for that. Caller 972-365-9200.
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5: 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That's from 8 p.m. to 5 a.m. East Flamingo Road between Paradise and Pecos Road. There will be lane reductions in both directions.
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25: Yeah, it's been super fun. Definitely feel like I'm in a position to help for now. I've seen a lot of things, you know, in the first few years I've been here. And so just doing my best to answer whatever questions he's got. He's obviously trying to do his best. He's got a lot of questions, so we're trying to help out any way we can. It's been great. Obviously, you have some, you know, Kirk's played a lot of football, and you know, I've played a little bit, and then the rest of us are a little bit younger. But, you know, just trying to feed off each other and learn from each other, have good discussions, I think, with coaches. But obviously, within between the players, has been super fun.
26: Right now, we're doing football right on Unnecessary Roughness. Brought to you by Meineke, doing car care right.
1: Aiden O'Connell right there, talking about mentoring, talking about the quarterback room, talking about building that thing up and the way that they're all working together. And that whole mentor word has been used quite a lot when it comes to the veteran that Kirk Cousins is. And obviously when you have the number one overall pick and you get the quarterback in Fernando Mendoza, everyone wants to see him, but then you bring in a veteran, and so immediately it's, oh, he's going to be a mentor. Where Clint Kubiak said at the owners meetings that he'd like to have a veteran there so the rookie can really learn from osmosis, not necessarily the veteran trying to coach up the young guy. That's what the coaches are there for. But that mentoring word has been used quite a bit, and so that really kind of led, part of the reason why it led to the conversation that we're having today about should the Raiders start whatever quarterback gives them the best chance to win, regardless of who that is, or should they just play Mendoza right away and let him learn through experience and why. So we've got a ton of feedback on the text line at 702-365-9200. We've had plenty on the call, on the phone line as well. And I know Hardcore, we lost you for a minute, but if you want, hit us back. We'll definitely get to your call. Felix in the 818 said, hey, Q and Ari, welcome back. Man, it's been a depressing last week. Had nothing to listen to from 2 to 5. Anyway, I believe the best player available. Doesn't matter who it is. The main goal is to win some games. Great stuff as always. Felix in the 818. Also, we got a text from, Eric. Hey, Q, sure, we all want to win, but you also have to consider who gives this team the best opportunity to learn the offense. Throwing Mendoza out there game one to learn doesn't help the rest of the team. This team is not built around Mendoza. That's another point and another good angle to take that as well. And that was kind of my point when I was saying that this whole team wants to win. It's not just about developing Fernando Mendoza, but the rest of the team's got to develop as well. But, you know, you made a good point when you're saying the rest of the team learning. Right. Everyone else is developing at the same time as well. Kind of an angle that hadn't really been talked about. So that's a really good take as well. Raider Mike in Colorado always comes strong. He said, what's up, Q? If I put some money on, I prefer to have Kirk Cousins start the season as QB1. He'd be able to stabilize the offense while Mendoza learns and prepares for the keys to get handed over to him. The majority of the nation wanting to see Mendoza out the gate definitely makes sense. It's just a higher variance move for a starting Cousins who lowers the risk of breaking Mendoza behind a rebuilding roster. Appreciate your fan. P.S. The Knicks winning a chip after 53 years gives me hope for our Raiders. Raider Mike in Colorado. It's a great point. We'll actually talk about that coming up on tomorrow's show. It's a little bit of a tease, so we call it in this business. But, yeah, I mean, it's easy. Look, I want to see Mendoza, right? When we go out there to practice, it's hard for us to look and focus on other elements of the team, but that's our job. My job is to pay attention to the defense. My job is to pay attention to Kirk Cousins. My job is to pay attention to Aiden O'Connell, what the wide receivers look like, what the running backs look like, what the offensive line looks like. There's so much of this team that is trying to grow and all come together. Going back to Eric's point, everyone's trying to develop. It's not just about 15. I think Cam from the Raiders said it best when we were out there practicing one day, and we were at practice one day, and Mendoza was in the middle field, and he said, don't worry. He'll come back over here. There's more than one guy out there. And he was being funny, but he was being serious at the same time. Like, yes, that's the guy everyone wants to talk about and focus in on because he's the number one overall pick, but he's not the whole team, right? There's 90 dudes out there that are trying to compete to make the 53-man roster and also competing for the practice squad and competing to try to put this team together so they can go and be a really good team in 2026 and make every game a tough game for the opponent. So it's so funny how we get fixated on one player, especially when it's the quarterback. And, oh, by the way, put on top of that, the number one overall pick. So keep that feedback coming, 702-365-9200. So as we do football right, and of course it has to do with the quarterback position and the mentoring, it's kind of a back and forth. You've got Kirk Cousins, you'll have Clint Kubiak, and you'll also have Ian Rappaport. And matter of fact, our Brandy Flores from the Las Vegas Sports Network, she actually started everything off by asking Kirk Cousins about mentoring.
0: When it comes to mentoring Aiden and Fernando, what part have you enjoyed the most out of that process?
2: Well, they're great people. They're fun to work with. We have fun in the meetings. You know, have good dialogue. They're great, like, football minds, great studiers. So, you know, they can push me. I think to say I'm mentoring them is a bit of a reach, probably more of a narrative than it is the truth, in the sense that they're pretty good players and pretty experienced. And I'm learning a lot from them too and asking questions of them. And so, it's always been a working force together in the quarterback room. And that's what it is. Nobody's, you know, leading more than someone else. I think we're all just kind of a working force together, helping each other, giving feedback, giving perspective, giving another set of eyes. And I've always felt I prepare my best during the season when we can all kind of be together in that room in the evening, going over things together, rather than working in our own silos. I think when we can kind of all be giving feedback on each other, that's when you can, I think, the best ideas come out.
1: So we heard the words of Kirk Cousins when it came to being a mentor. How does the head coach, Clint Kubiak, how did he feel about the mentor conversation as it applies to Kirk Cousins? Here's the head coach.
3: You know, we never ask anybody to be a mentor. If you're on the roster, it's to play and to play really well for the team. So that's the quarterback's job, all three of them, is to get ready to play and win games at a high level. And then, you know, when everybody's doing that, they're pushing each other, it creates competition, and the whole roster gets better. So all I want from our quarterbacks is to be competitive and to all prepare like they're starters.
1: So at the end of the day, what does all that mean? You heard Kirk Cousins mention he doesn't really look at it as a mentor. Clint Kubiak talks about we're not looking for mentors. Everyone that we sign to the team is expected to play, go out there and compete to play. Here's Ian Rappaport from NFL Network trying to summarize it as well when it comes to Kirk Cousins, mentorship, Fernando Mendoza, and Aiden O'Connell, the quarterback room in general for the Silver and Black. Check it out.
4: It is nice that Kirk Cousins decided to go the route of honesty and transparency when it comes to the way most veteran players in the NFL deal with really good younger players who are coming up and trying to take their job. This is the reality of life in the NFL. Also, by the way, happens to be the reality of life in the Raiders quarterback room. It is not necessarily Kirk Cousins' job to mentor the number one overall pick, Fernando Mendoza. Would it be nice? I guess it would be, but also he has coaches that are actually going to be doing the mentoring. What the Raiders want is for Kirk Cousins to go out there and do everything he possibly can to make sure that Fernando Mendoza does not see the field. For Kirk Cousins to play as well as he possibly can, to stay healthy, to give them a chance to win, and allow Mendoza the time necessary for him to, you know, ripen or whatever you want to say, and get a chance to go out there when he is ready to play. It is okay if they are not best friends. It is okay if the coaches do the mentorship, not the players. None of this is Kirk Cousins' job, and I appreciate that he decided to tell us this so we don't talk about phony narratives, talk about real stuff, which is that Cousins right now gives the Raiders the best chance to win.
1: So there you go. There was Kirk Cousins, there was Clint Kubiak, and then Ian Rappaport, and you hear Rap Sheet talking about, you know, what the Raiders would ideally like for Kirk Cousins to do. There's a lot that plays a factor in that, as you heard him break it down. One, he's got to stay healthy. One, he's got to go out there and execute and operate. It's easy to operate and execute and look good in June when nobody's trying to take your head off, right? When nobody is worried about, you know, taking his legs out or whatever the case may be. Like he's good right now. He's got the red jersey on, right? So there is no problems. There is no issues. As long as you got the red jersey, you know, on, you're good to go. You know how it is in practice. So, you know, he's got to go out there and he's got to play. He can't look like a shell of himself, right? And a lot of people, including myself, still have the memories of when he played at Allegiant Stadium against the Raiders when he was a member of the Falcons. And matter of fact, he got benched right after that coming back from the Achilles tear. Right. He didn't look very good. He looked like a shell of himself. I was actually surprised because I thought later in the season he'd look a little bit better, but later in that season he looked bad. Now, last year when he went in for Michael Penix after Michael Penix tore his ACL and had to have that surgery, he did look better. Now he's a couple years removed from tearing his Achilles when he was in Minnesota. So he should be a little bit healthier. From what I've seen, he looks good. He looks good rolling out. He looks good, you know, that he's got some juice in his legs. Not that he's, you know, running around the yard, but it doesn't look like it's a struggle for him to go out there and play. And he said it, that he, you know, feels a lot better than he did when we last saw him. So, you know, the further away you are removed from those kind of surgeries, those kind of injuries, obviously you should be a lot better and a lot healthier, but that's going to be up to him to have to stay healthy. Right. And be able to go out there and execute and put the Raiders in the best position to win. Cause look, bottom line, if he goes out there, say he starts, and you get through four games and the Raiders are 1-3 and they look bad doing it, then you're going to hear it from the mountaintops. You'll probably hear it from the mountaintops ahead of time. All right, you got to get Mendoza in there, right? Because this guy is not helping us win. He's not helping, you know, the other quarterbacks in the room learn how to play the quarterback position. Like, that's what the narrative that you'll hear. You'll hear it from the fan base. You know, the coaches will be asked about it all the time. If they start out and they really stink, right? And I don't think that's going to be the case, but if they do go out there and they just stink it up and he's starting, that's going to be the narrative every time we get to talk to coach, every time we get to talk to the offensive coordinator. Is there any thoughts of, you know, going to Mendoza? You know, is there any thoughts or how do you, you know, how long are you going to stick with Kirk Cousins for? I mean, that will become a narrative and that'll become one of those tired narratives that you get so tired of hearing, but it'll be the same one each and every time we get to talk to the coaches. That's just what it's going to be. It's just similar to last year when we started asking about Geno, when you could tell that he was clearly uncomfortable. And then, you know, you started to hear excuses. You started to hear, oh, it's not his fault for this reason, that reason, or the third, or whatever the case may be. You start hearing all this, and then that's when it really got bad, right? And you don't want to have that kind of negative energy around the team. You don't want to have that kind of negative energy in general. You want everything to be as positive as possible. It won't be as positive as it is right now. Right? Because adversity is going to happen. That's something I can guarantee you. It's going to happen. It's the inevitable. But how do you slow down if there's a cut, how do you stop the bleeding? You don't want to bleed out, right? So if there's also a bad game, how do you not allow that one bad game to beat you twice? How do you not allow that to turn into a losing streak? right? I mean, there was a time when I didn't know if the Raiders were going to win another game, period. I was like, oh, my gosh. They're on another, you know, felt like 10-game losing streak. Here they go. Right? What in the hell? They've got to find a way to be able to nip that right in the bud and keep it pushing. All right, that was a bad game. All right, here we go. Boom. Get back on that horse and find a way to get back in the dub, in the win column. It's not easy. That is for sure. But it's something that has got to be done. So that, my friends, is how we do football right.
5: Doing football right on Unnecessary Roughness. Brought to you by Meineke. Doing car care right.
1: Got this text from our guy Houston in L.A., who actually is Houston in Las Vegas. He said, the whole fam, me and the whole fam are here for a little getaway. You might not want to say where I'm at on the air. Nice accommodations for us. We're having fun. We all saw the stadium. My baby girl, my son, and me are yelling, Raiders. My dolphin wife, quiet as a church mouse. We got on her tough, Q. I like that. Houston in L.A. having a good time in Las Vegas. Enjoy your time, my man. Enjoy your time. We'll definitely be in and around town, so maybe we'll get to catch up with you sometime before you head out. So definitely appreciate that. Got this one from David from North Carolina, home of the 2026 Stanley Cup champion, Carolina Hurricanes. Thank you, David, for rubbing that in. I appreciate that. He said, thank goodness you're back, and that guy, Jim Rome, is gone. I want the quarterback that'll help us win games. Mendoza needs more time before he steps in. The veterans want to win no matter the quarterback. The Raiders need to learn how to win games. Thank you for all that you do. And Ari, you and Ari, enjoy your vacation in Hawaii when that pops up. Thanks so much for that. Appreciate you, and congratulations on the Hurricanes getting that victory over the Golden Knights in the Stanley Cup Finals and hoisting the cup and having an opportunity to party with the cup all over Las Vegas and take it up and down the strip and take it to the nightclub and enjoy it. They earned it. That was one hell of a team, man. I can tell you that. As much as I wanted the Golden Knights to win, that Hurricane team, it feels like every time they scored one goal, it was times two. Just seemed like they scored goals in twos when the Knights were scoring them one at a time. But thanks so much for that text, and you're right about this team needs to learn how to win in general. That's exactly what they need to do. Keep that feedback coming. 702-365-9200. We close out hour number two, hearing from you. It's Raider Nation Radio 920.
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1: Closing out hour number two of the show just like that. Come into the sounds of Too Short, who we just saw on Saturday night over at the M Resort along with E-40, Short Dog, Yin Yang Twins, Mike Jones, all in attendance as well. A pretty fun night out, and a lot of people attended that show there at the M Resort on Saturday night. So shout out to them, proud partners here on Raider Nation Radio 920. We threw the question out there about the Raiders. Should they start whatever quarterback gives them the best chance to win, regardless who that could be, or should they just feature Mendoza right away and let him learn through experience and why? We want to know your thoughts. 702-365-9200. Brazy right here in Vegas. Say, Q, just win, baby. Kubiak and the coaches will know who gives us the best chance to win. For me, perfect world. We duplicate Kansas City and Mahomes. Kurt plays well. We make the playoffs. Then Mendoza picks up the momentum next year. But I'm not mad if Mendoza beats everyone out and earns the job. Brazy in Vegas. Yeah, that's a scenario, and thanks for the text. That is a scenario that is also a possibility. Right, just because we say, you know, start the guy who gives the Raiders the best chance to win doesn't necessarily mean that it's going to be Kirk Cousins. That's the guy who I think is going to give them the best chance to win, but that doesn't mean he will during training camp. As Clint Kubiak pointed out multiple times, you know, he said that guys do really well in June. Guys do really well when there are no pads off, but come the fall when the pads are on, then all of a sudden it's a different ball game. Some guys that you may have not noticed when the pads come on, all of a sudden you're like, oh man, they stand out to you. And guys that look like they played really well during the, you know, OTAs and mandatory minicamp, when there is no physicality, they all of a sudden may shrink a little bit. We've had Steve Weissman from the NFL Network on saying the same thing. Q, there's a graveyard full of people with their headstones that say, what happened to me is the pads came on. It's a different ball game, man. It's one thing when you don't have to worry about any kind of physicality. It's just like the scouting combine. Right? Who's not a superstar at the scouting combine? The underwear Olympics that we like to call it. Right? It's easy to go out there and, you know, catch every pass when you know that someone's not trying to take you, you know, clip you from the knees. Or when you go over the middle and nobody's going to hit you. That's easy then. Stretch out and make that catch, you know, make that extra stretch when you know someone's not taking your ribs out. Right? That's all easy then. But man, when it's physical, it's different. And obviously when you're in camp with your own team, your team's not trying to hurt you either, but it's just different once the pads come on. And so, there's a world where Kirk Cousins might look great right now. Fernando Mendoza might go into the lab. He might be in the lab right now working all summer leading up to training camp. And all of a sudden, he ends up coming back looking like $1 million. And then we start coming back from training camp saying, dang, this is the guy right here. this guy needs to start, you know, versus Miami, boom, he's in there. So, again, that's why I worded the question, the Raiders start whatever quarterback gives them the best chance to win, no matter who that is. 702-365-9200, keep that party rolling. Let's see. Sean said, let's stop the defeatist mentality. It's not helping anyone. All this what-if future projection about how the team might be based on previous years is just a lazy way to watch football. Last year is dead. Look at the future right in front of us. We got a fresh coaching staff, a generational franchise quarterback in Fernando Mendoza, Max Crosby anchoring the defense. Not to mention we just added one of the best centers in the league with Tyler Linderbaum. We have a weapon like Ashton Jeanty ready to explode. The pieces are on board. I'd rather look at this talent and plan to win all 17 games and then play the scared media guessing game before the pads come on. Let's move on and go get it, Raiders. Sean. Okay. Trying to digest that one. I don't think anybody's playing scared media. I don't even know what that means. We could all say that they're going to win 17 games. I don't think that's realistic. I'm not going out on a limb by saying I don't think anybody's winning 17 games next year. I mean, that's easy to say that. So I'm trying to figure out, and I do appreciate this text. I'm just trying to figure out exactly what it all means. So are you going with the quarterback that gives you the best chance to win? Are you going with Fernando Mendoza? I mean, you said a generational franchise quarterback, which we don't know that that's who he is. We don't know that yet. We haven't seen him. One could assume he's going to be that good, but one could assume that a lot of number one overall picks were going to be really good, and they turned out to not to be. So maybe hit us back and clarify where you stand. Again, really good text. I don't think I'm trying to go with the defeatist mentality. I'm trying to be, I think, more realistic and not living in a world where silver and black glasses runs the world and everything is rainbows and puppy dogs. Maybe. I'm not too sure. Like I said, just hit me back. Let me know exactly what you mean by that and what you mean by, well, I don't know what the scared media guessing game is either. So right now, all I could do, I can't tell you what's going to happen. And I'm not going to speculate that they're going to go and be some playoff team. I'm not going to blow smoke up your backside for the sake of doing that. That doesn't make any sense. There's shows that'll do that. I'm not that guy. There's some podcasts out there that the Raiders can do no wrong. They are the greatest 7-win team in 2 seasons thing ever. And yeah, the last season's over. The season before that's over. But the reality is the organization has not been very good in a long time. And that's what Clint Kubiak, John Spytek, and everybody is trying to accomplish. They're trying to get there. They have pieces in place. I think we're all pretty excited about the direction that the team is going. But just to assume, if that's what you're doing, and again, I only ask these questions because I don't have 100% clarity on what you mean from that text, but I do appreciate the text for sure. So if you hit us back, then I'll definitely continue. Oh, you sent me a long one. Oh, wow. All right. I can't read that in 10 seconds, but we'll go ahead and do that. We'll kick off hour number 3. We'll hear from Sean again. It's Raider Nation Radio 920.
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32: Yeah, I feel like we're all in different stages. Kirk being more of a veteran, Aiden being in his fourth year, me being in my first year, and then also Jacob Clark, who's also in his first year. We've all come together and have combined our experiences, whether it's from an experienced mind, a naive mind, Aiden's mind, who's a little bit of, you know, who's a mix, who's a little bit of a veteran, and to be able to collaborate with Coach Tinoco and Coach Sullivan and Coach Kubiak has been very, very influencing for me in my development.
26: It's Unnecessary Roughness, presented by Meineke, doing car care right. Here's your boy Q.
1: And here we go. Hour number three of the show, Unnecessary Roughness, Raider Nation Radio 920, coming to the same sounds we started the show with a couple hours ago. Hearing from Fernando Mendoza, just talking about the rest of the quarterback room, and that's really been the conversation today. Really good feedback. Great calls, great texts, regardless of where you sit, wherever your direction is that you want to go. It's good. Feels like a good conversation as far as I'm concerned. I don't think that there's ever really a bad answer. I try to get to the bottom of all the texts and have an understanding of what they all mean, because some could be viewed at or listened to as, I don't know, not, like I said, I could come to an area where I don't understand exactly what the text says, and that's kind of what happened to close out hour number two of the show. And if you're just tuning in, I asked the question, should the Raiders start whatever quarterback gives them the best chance to win, regardless of who that is, or should they play Mendoza right away and let him learn through experience, and why? So I had a text from Sean that was really a lengthy one that I didn't quite understand to close out the hour. And then Burke said what the texter means is, we have great talent at every level, at every position, including coaching, and dudes like Vinny saying we don't have a chance to make the playoffs by a long shot, like we're a joke. Let's go over the roster as it is. It's naysaying and defeatist, bordering on clickbait. So I don't think that anyone's looking at the Raiders as a joke. And if you think that I'm looking at the Raiders as a joke, or I don't think Vinny's looking at them as a joke. I think he's been pretty positive with the direction that this team has gone. I think everyone's been pretty positive with the direction that this team has gone, to be honest with you. Matter of fact, I think everyone's been so positive with the direction this team is going, that I think we all have tried to slow ourselves down a little bit, not to get too far ahead of ourselves. At least I can speak for me. That's me.
0: Same here.
1: I think, definitely. I mean, because it's looked really good. And as Mark Davis told me, that we've had really good off seasons before, Q. Now we've got to have a really good season. We've got to translate that into the season. I don't think that's a defeatist attitude. I think that that's realistic. That you could win in April, May, June. Maybe not July. But you could win in the off season, and then all of a sudden it doesn't translate into the regular season. And hell, we've had off seasons that we talked about on this show that have been pretty positive and felt pretty good to me, to Vinny, to JT, to Ari, to whoever, you know, whoever's talking about to you, and then they haven't turned into anything. So I'm not saying that that's what's going to happen. I'm just going off of what the team has told us and the team has told you. I mean, you go back to what John Spytek said. As soon as Pete Carroll got fired, he said, this is not a one-year turnaround thing. This is not a Patriots make the playoffs type thing. This is a few-year build. And that doesn't mean that they can't not make the playoffs. And I will never say that they can't. I won't use the word can't. Because anything is possible. We've seen it time and time again. We've seen a team that we look at and we're like, man, that team stinks. And then all of a sudden, somehow, they turn it around, and they're a really good team. The Patriots invested a lot of money in their team last year. They had a bright young quarterback. They got some good coaches in. And they made it to the Super Bowl. Well, the Raiders spent a lot of good money bringing talent in. They have a bright young quarterback, we believe. We haven't seen him yet, but we believe he's a bright young quarterback based off what we have seen. Him going to win the Heisman, him going undefeated, him winning a national championship. That's what we do know, concrete, as a matter of fact. So, yes, feel very good that he's going to be a bright future to this team. When does that future start is really all I brought to the table today. When is that future going to start, and what would you prefer? Do you prefer the best guy that gives him the chance to win right away, or do you have the guy that you feel like is the bright future but you want him to start right away? There's nothing defeatist about that. There's nothing negative about that. That's no Raiders or a joke about that. That's just an honest question. And to me, just me, winning the games matters more than anything. And whoever gives you the best chance to win is the guy who should be under center. To me, again, that doesn't sound defeatist to me. That sounds like a guy that would love to talk about some wins. That's just me. So I can't answer for Vinny. I can't answer for Clay. I can't answer for JT. I can't answer for Vince. I can't answer for anyone else. All I can do is speak for myself. But there has never been one time on the history of this show or any other show that I've done that I've ever thought that the Raiders were a joke or treated them like they were a joke or tried to throw out clickbait. I don't need to throw clickbait out. There's enough to talk about. I could do a 3-hour show easily about the Raiders every single day. And when I was doing a 2-hour show last week, filling in for JT, I was miserable because there's a whole nother hour that I could have covered. Just based off stuff like this, like conversations like this is a great conversation piece. One good text is a great conversation piece. And it's not a negative to Sean, who sent the original one. It's not a shot at him. I appreciate his opinion. And we can build off that opinion. It's easy to build off an opinion that all agrees with the same thing. But if someone has a different opinion, all right, well, let's break it down. Let's talk about it. Just like last week when we were talking about what an unsuccessful season would look like. You know, that wasn't a shot at nobody. That was just the fact that, you know, hey, we talk about what a successful season would look like in year one. What would an unsuccessful season look like? And we had some really good feedback on that last Friday. Even got a text at 3:45 this morning from our guy, George. Matter of fact, I never got to that. I need to get to that. My man sent that at 3:45 a.m. I definitely need to get to that. Let me do that real quick. I know I'm going all over the place, but I cannot ignore that. I mean, this dude sent a text at 3:45 in the morning. All right, here it is. Q, an unsuccessful season is an incompetent team on the field. That might be where they are, but I'm really hoping that's not the case. A successful season is a respectable team that's up to the league standards on both sides of the ball. If the Raiders are respectable and competent, then they'll be very competitive. If they are league standard and not below, they can expect to win any game. They don't necessarily have to expect a losing season. Here's how we'll know if they're on the right track. Can they move the sticks? Can they get a team off the field with without giving up third and 18? I'm eagerly waiting to see what level of competency they put onto the field. That was from George at 3:45 in the morning. That was some really good stuff, man. I'm telling you, anytime you can send a text in, if you can't send a text in between 2 and 5 and you got to go George's route and send it in 3:45, I'll check it. The one thing you can guarantee. I know everybody doesn't check the text line. I get it. But I will check the text line every single time we hop on the show, whether that's at noon, whether that's at 2, whether that's at 7 a.m. I will check that text line. Trust and believe that. So really good stuff. We do appreciate it. Keep that feedback coming at 702-365-9200. We will flush a performance coming up at 4:30. But first, let's talk to our guy, Garrett. Garrett, welcome to the show. What's on your mind?
2: Oh, good, Q. I think it's real simple. I believe with all my heart that Kirk Cousins is going to have a great year. He's going to play the whole year. And okay. Kubiak, man, he's obviously going to win. The offensive lines look better. Then Jenty can do his thing. The only thing we're missing, what is that number one receiver?
1: Yep.
2: So it's all positive for Kirk Cousins. He gets hurt. Obviously, Mendoza comes in, but it's Kirk Cousins all the way this whole year. Next year, then what happens if he has a great year? Thanks, Ro.
1: Yeah. Hey, that's a good question. And the Vikings found themselves in that position as well. Right? The Vikings found themselves in that position when they had Sam Darnold and they had drafted J.J. McCarthy, even though I never thought J.J. McCarthy was going to be that great of a quarterback. I didn't see enough in college. And look, I'm no quarterback expert, no quarterback guru, no quarterback whisperer or anything like that. I just didn't see a lot from him at Michigan to think that he was going to be a really good quarterback. He also wasn't drafted number one overall, right? He was one of those guys that, you know, you just kind of felt like because the quarterback position is so needed, that he was at it. And then Sam Darnold played really well. And I remember being in New Orleans ahead of Super Bowl 59 and had an opportunity when I was doing my ESPN show. No, I was filling in for Greeny on ESPN, matter of fact. And we were there at the Radio Row, and I was talking to – we had their head coach, the Vikings head coach on, Kevin O'Connell. And I asked him straight up, you know, you got the number one overall pick at J.J. McCarthy, but you also have Sam Darnold. Sam Darnold's about to be a free agent. You know, what do you do? What kind of situation are you in? And I thought they were going to franchise Sam Darnold. That was what I thought they were going to do. Franchise him, maybe trade him, get something for him, or just keep him because he had a really good year. Even though I wasn't a big Sam Darnold guy, like people called in and said that the Raiders should go get Sam Darnold. I was like, nah, not really a Sam Darnold guy. And then Sam Darnold goes and wins the Super Bowl with the Seahawks. So, I mean, again, shows you how I'm not a quarterback guru. But I just, for them, I thought it made sense. For them to hold on to Sam Darnold just because he played really well, except for the last couple games of the season when they needed it the most, he wasn't able to come through. They went with J.J. McCarthy, and now they got Kyler Murray. So clearly that experiment did not work the way that they wanted to, and I'm sure that if you go back and look at it, they regret the fact that they let Sam Darnold walk for nothing. That was the thing. Like, at least if you traded him, you could say, all right, well, at least he got something for him. But they didn't trade him. They just let him walk. And so Seattle got him. You know, the Raiders ended up getting Geno, and Seattle got Sam for less than the Raiders got Geno. And while we all know how it played out with the Raiders and Geno, again, not saying Sam Darnold was the end all be all. I think with the coaching that the Raiders had last year, I don't think anybody would have thrived. And that's unfortunate because I don't root for people to lose and fail. But last year was a complete fail, when it comes to the coaching staff. So that's just, unfortunate. At least, you know, from the quarterback position, the offensive side of the ball, and there was a lot that just went wrong. And that's what happens when you only win 3 games in the season. So, I mean, I don't think Kirk Cousins goes all year. I really don't. But if they go and make a playoff run, like you're saying, and he has a phenomenal season, and Mendoza's on the sideline, and then they get to the offseason, then that's for people way smarter than me to figure out what they got to do. You know, because they could find themselves in that same position. And like I said, I'm glad I don't have to make that decision. I could talk about it. I could talk about the decision. It's easy to sit in the position I'm in and talk about it. I ain't got to make that decision if in fact, that were to come to fruition. I do believe that Mendoza plays this year. I said it, you know, at the beginning of the show, if you're just tuning in, I say that week 14 would be ideal. I just don't know if they can hold him that long. You know, a lot would have to go right for the Raiders to have him out all the way through the first 13 weeks of the season and make that transition during the bye week. A lot would have to go right for this team. Again, not saying it can't happen, it's just going to be really hard to keep the number one overall pick on the sideline that long, keep him on the shelf like that. That's my point, and we'll see how it all plays out. But the really good dialogue, man, back and forth. I do appreciate that. Let's keep the party rolling. I think one guy that wanted Sam Darnold wasn't. Didn't Money Mitch want Sam Darnold last year? Money Mitch, welcome to the show. What's on your mind?
3: What did I tell you, Q? How are you doing? I'm glad you admit you come into your senses.
1: I always admit. I never don't admit something. I have no problem with that.
3: Colin Murray was another guy. But here's something. Geno Smith got his Mendoza. I think Geno Smith is going to get the Jets. Arch Manning. Wouldn't that be something?
1: I can see that.
3: It can't get any worse. It can't get any worse for the Jets the way he played. Well, offensive line didn't help. Wasn't a big guy. Rather see Mendoza. Excuse me?
1: Oh, no. I said no, not at all. The offensive line, yeah, they didn't help at all. You're right.
3: Yeah. I'm sorry. I thought he's. I'm just teasing you. Four more days to Aloha, huh? You can't. This week I'm going to Ocean City, New Jersey. I got invited. I'm going with my grandsons and my daughter. So nice. I'm already thinking about what can go wrong instead of being more positive, but that's me. I know. I'll drive, and it's going to be great with the kids. I get really worried about the water. I don't like ocean. I know how to swim, but I don't like oceans. I fear the ocean. Glad, I'd rather see Mendoza get the experience as soon as possible. But one thing, you have Kirk Cousins there. Let's see how Lauren is working. The running backs, we're going to have three good ones, I think. And the wide receivers come along. Then we're getting Mendoza. I think, is it week 14 the Jets? I think the Jets would be the perfect time to put Mendoza in. I think Mendoza is already better than Geno, but that's just a little anti-Geno. But that's not right. He was okay. He had a few good years with Seattle. He just never pan out with the Jets.
1: The Jets are November 1st. The Jets are week 8, and then that's on the road. Jets on the road, 49ers on the road, Seattle at home, on the road Denver, on the road Cleveland. That's why I said week 14. So yeah, October and November are tough. December, coming out the bye, you've got the Chargers at home, Broncos at home, Titans at home, then followed by the Cardinals on the road, and then you go on the road for Kansas City. That's why I think weeks 14 through 18 make more sense. But again, I don't know if you can hold them on the sideline that long.
3: December, I only see one team, and, you know, Jacoby Brissett, he's still on the team. He's not that bad. December doesn't look too hard. Maybe Kansas has nothing to play for. But December is just a little easier than November. It's a tough schedule, and I think we were in last place. I don't have that right. I know the West divisions are the best division in both conferences. The AFC West, NFC West, it's going to be exciting. Q, I'll talk to you later. Thanks for taking my call.
1: There he goes. Money Mitch. Keeping it together. I could appreciate that. Enjoy Ocean City, my man. And yeah, I mean, look, JT pointed it out when we were looking at the schedule. October's brutal. October's tough. Kansas City at home. Patriots on the road. Bills at home. Rams at home. That's just October 4th, 11th, 18th, 25th. No, November doesn't really ease up any. You're on the road at New York to take on the Jets. Okay. You know, maybe you can get that one. That one feels like, you know, who knows what the Jets are going to look like. They've been a dumpster fire for so long. 49ers, they're a team that's expected to make a deep playoff run. Seahawks are the defending champs, so you expect for them to make a deep playoff run. Broncos won the AFC West last year, so they're expected to make a deep playoff run. The Browns, they've been a dumpster fire like the Jets. So in November, you got bookends. You got bookend dumpster fires, one with the Jets and one with the Browns. And then the teams in between the Jets and the Browns are all tough. The schedule, to your point, Mitch, is tough. You know, and last place schedule be damned. They take on the NFC West and the AFC West, and those are tough teams outside of the Cardinals. So that's just a harsh reality of it. But thanks so much for the call. Definitely appreciate that. Keep that feedback coming at 702-365-9200. Raider Nomad said, Big Q, can't say which quarterback gives us the best chance to win. Got to see how our offensive line gel gets those hogs rolling. Then we can see a real quarterback competition, I think. Thank the good Lord you're back at 2-5. Thank you for what you do. That's Raider Nomad. And, I'm not saying that a certain quarterback right now gives them the best chance to win. I'm saying should it be a priority? And I think it should be a priority that whoever that best quarterback is, regardless of who it is, whoever gives them the best chance to win should be out there. That's my point. If that's Kirk Cousins, then let it be Kirk Cousins. If it's Fernando Mendoza, then let it be Fernando Mendoza. But there's also a school of thought, as Money Mitch just said, he wants to see Fernando Mendoza day one. So some there are more willing to just throw him into the deep end and hope that he swims so he gets that experience, which there's something to be said about on the job training. There is. I mean, I could tell you I didn't get better at this job by just sitting around watching someone who was really good. Now, I did take mental reps. I did learn some things that I was able to take away, but until I failed, then, you know, it took me a while to become successful.

0: I remember week one, though. Week one, going ahead, following that Patriots game, man, all was good on that following Monday, man. It was great. Only problem is it was very, very long before they had a second win. And then they picked the win against the Titans. Like, okay, cool. And then I guess that was the real long drought. The victory over the Titans, and then all of a sudden, all season long, until the last game of the year against the Chiefs.
1: I feel like we're so traumatized from that week one, like the uplifting, like, oh, this is all, you know, and then all
0: it was exciting. It was exciting. They went on the road. They beat the Patriots.
1: Right? Yeah. I feel like now this season, I mean, I'm not, no prediction, no nothing, but just they could blow Miami out like 40-3. And I think still everyone will probably proceed. I would think anyway, we'll all proceed with caution from there because we don't want to have the same thing happen. So, all right, you know, 1 week at a time. That's how I'm. To your point earlier about all of us having to try to dial it back a little, that's kind of how I'm, like, I look at week one, okay, that's a manageable game, but I'm trying to manage my expectations because a lot can happen, long season.
0: You have to take it, the season as long as it is and as daunting as the schedule is, you literally really have to take it in quarters.
1: Right.
0: You know, and I know it's 17 games now, so it's different, but you just have to take it in fours and say, all right, here's the first four games. You know, what are you going to do in the first quarter? What are you going to do in the second quarter? What are you doing in the third quarter and the fourth quarter? Like, that's the only way you can approach it. Because if you look at it and just go through all 17 games, you're like, damn. Especially when you don't have a bye week until week 14. You literally have 13 games in a row, 13 Sundays in a row that you're playing. And that's going to be tough on the team because of health. Health is all, you know, the bye week, you know, is always helpful to be able to, you know, rest up a little bit for guys that just have bumps and bruises, not guys that have massive injuries, but just bumps and bruises. Like, oh, well, that bye should help them out a little bit, you know, if they have an ankle sprain or whatever. You know, that usually helps, but not having that and knowing that you have to play every single Sunday. And the other thing that's missing, even though I'm sure that they like that they don't have a short week when it comes to the Thursday night games, but they also don't have that mini bye that's set in there with when you have the Thursday night. Yeah, it's like having, you know, another bye week in your schedule. So, you know, you take the good with the bad. The one thing, as Kirk Morrison pointed out, there's no excuses. I mean, it's every Sunday. You know where you're going to be. You know, you don't have to worry about, you know, any primetime games. You don't have to worry about, you know, your Mondays or your week routine being thrown off. You don't have to worry about short weeks. You don't have to worry about any of the Sunday night games waiting all day to play. You ain't going to worry about all that unless they flex you into a game or two. You literally have the same routine every week. So as athletes are creatures of habit, then that should help them to a certain extent. How far will that go? Well, we'll find out. But it's all healthy conversation, like I always say. You know, never take it personal. All right, Sean said he gave us with one more. Then this is awesome. He said, that wasn't my point. The idea we can't be successful with Mendoza and we need Cousins is not how NFL teams work. First overall picks play. The Texans are the example. Carson Palmer was the last to sit 30 years ago. The long text together builds my point. Not the draftiest mentality alone. It's not you. It's what I hear collectively. I believe Mendoza plays week one. Okay. So, okay, cool. I get what he's saying. Okay. So I think that they could be successful with Mendoza. I do think that. But I also think that they should just go with whoever that could be. That's my point. My point's not, you know, Kirk Cousins is the only way that they could win games. I don't believe that. I just think that whoever does put them in position to succeed and win games right away should be the one who plays. That's my point. And that very well could end up being Fernando Mendoza. And to your point, it's very rare that the number one overall pick doesn't play. You know, it happens. But it's been a very long time. You're right about that. And, you know, the first round pick that didn't play was, you know, that's most famous, obviously, is Patrick Mahomes. He didn't play right away, but he wasn't a number one overall pick. But they did trade up for him, and they were winning games already in Kansas City. They already were a team that was going to the playoffs routinely. All he did is put them over the top once he finally got into action. So, again, every team is a little bit different. You know, I think in an ideal world, Cam Ward would have sat a little while last year. I don't think Cam Ward was very good at all to begin with. And now he got a little bit better towards the end of the season, and then he got banged up, so he didn't finish the season. But I think he could have probably used a little bit of time of sitting and learning, you know, but that's just me. You know, I think that he was thrown into the fire because they had to throw him in there. They didn't really have an option that they thought was a good one, right? I mean, Drake May, he sat for a little while. Again, number three overall pick, not number one, but there's a lot of different ways to look at it. So I definitely believe

0: I guess to put a bow on it, and again, great feedback back and forth, really good stuff. I believe this team is going to be a lot better than what we've seen the last couple of years. I do. I fully 100% believe in this coaching staff. I believe in this front office. That's probably where I should have started, was the front office. Should have worked myself from top to bottom. Front office, John Spytek and company, I think they've done a hell of a job putting this roster together. I think the coach has done a hell of a job in a short time period showing what he's all about. And that this team is not going to be about, you know, gimmicks. This team is not going to be rah-rah. This team is not going to be about, you know, playing carnival games at practice or anything. They're going to be about football and getting better at football every single day. That's what they're going to do. I believe the players in the locker room have the right mentality that this team needs to go win games, from veterans to young guys. And the veterans, the Jeremy Chins are going to help the Traydon Stooks, right? The Eric Stokes are going to help the Jamaal McCoys. The Max Crosbys are going to help the, you know, Kieron Crawfords. You know what I'm saying? Like that's those guys are going to help the young guys come along as well. The Kirk Cousins will help the Fernando Mendoza. Not by saying, hey, this is how you do it. Watch what I do and learn. Pay attention. You know, not that way. But just because they're there and they've been there, done that, veterans. I think that it has a real healthy blend. And then, again, the coaching staff. Clint Kubiak on the offensive side of things. I have a lot of belief in Rob Leonard on the defensive side of things. Even though he's a first-time defensive coordinator, he's got the right mentality as far as I'm concerned. And he knows what he wants. He's been there, done that, seen plenty of successful defenses constructed, and knows how he wants to do it. So, if anything, I have way more confidence than a lot of people have in this team. But that confidence is just projected confidence until we actually see something. And unfortunately, we're not going to see anything until July 28th, until training camp starts. Unfortunately, the last time we got a chance to see something was last week. That's the important. I was already thinking this morning. I was like, man, when's practice this week? Oh, man, never mind. There's no practice this week. Like, it's great to be able to go on vacation. It's great to have vacation time, but it sucks because you're like, man, I just want to get back out of practice and see some more. I just want to see these guys continue to grow. And then I could say, man, I remember the first day of rookie minicamp that we were out there. I remember what these guys looked like. And now look what they look like in week 7 of the regular season. Like, to have that opportunity to be there and watch the growth is great. I just hate this lull in between time, which is why I go on vacation for my one vacation a year, because I figure I could fill that time, get a little rest and relaxation, come back strong, better than ever, ready to rock and roll. So there you go. Really good feedback. Sean, great text to start us off. I mean, really, honestly, I mean that in all sincerity. No hard feelings at all. I just needed a little clarification on where you were going with it. And sometimes, to your point, the long text will get, and it's not your problem. That's our problem. Our text line, as Ari, you know, gets a little sideways sometimes.
1: And it moves.
0: Yeah, exactly. Exactly. I'll be right in the middle of a sentence and all of a sudden it'd be like, dink. And then I'll sound like I can't read, in which, yeah, there you go. Someone's be riding in their car and be like, yeah, Q's hooked on phonics too. That's great.
1: The words, I have to say this every time to defend you. The words end and then the next line starts. So it's like Fernan and then Doe on the
0: exactly,
1: next.
0: Exactly.
1: Like that.
0: It is
1: throw you off when you're live.
0: Worst yeah. at times. So, I do appreciate it though, because it is such a helpful tool and everyone's not able to call. So getting the text in is definitely something that we appreciate. So keep that feedback coming, man. 702-365-9200. You need that number for the text. And also, cause Ari's got more giveaways.
1: Yeah. I'm going to read it just cause it sounds great. You've won a pair of tickets to the Battle for Vegas on June 27th, the annual charity softball game hosted by Riley Smith and Brock Bowers at the Las Vegas ballpark. And then proceeds also will benefit some support local charities. Sorry. Tickets available at Ticketmaster or right now with me, 702-365-9200. Caller 9 must be a Nevada resident.
0: There you go. There you go. We're looking for you, 702-365-9200. 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
0: 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Vegas. As you heard coming in, Hunter Goodman, a home run versus the A's. He's a part of the Rockies, or the Rock Show, as you heard in that highlight coming in. And trust and believe, it wasn't a rock fight or a rock show that took place at Las Vegas Ballpark. Instead, it was more like fireworks. So this flushing comes to you again, once again, from the Las Vegas, Ballpark, where the A's baseball team, soon to be Vegas baseball team in 2028, just wrapped up six games. Three versus the Brew Crew and three versus the Rockies. And the final game saw the Rockies score 23 runs. And this is not a shot at the A's or any player or any pitcher in particular. It's a shot at what baseball could look like, has a chance to look like in Las Vegas with the ball just flying out of the park. As soon as it makes contact, it flies out of the park. Over the six games that were played, the teams involved combined to score, get this, 102 runs in a stretch that began with a wild slugfest Monday night when the Brew Crew outlasted the A's 15, 14, and 12 innings that had 11 home runs and 34 hits in that game alone. And if you recall, I had to flush that one. So yeah, there you go. Again, it's kind of a glimpse into what big league baseball is going to look like in Vegas, right? If this is any kind of idea, pitchers, they may not want to be healthy when it comes time to play here in Las Vegas. They might want to go and run and hide. For the Rockies, Willie Castro had 7 RBI. Hunter Goodman, that you heard that home run coming in, he got a career-high 5 hits, and the Rockies set a franchise record for runs with a 23-9 victory over the A's on a 101-degree afternoon in Las Vegas. And remember this, the Rockies, remember how when they play at home in Colorado, the ball supposedly flies out of the ballpark, right? It's very batter-friendly. Guess what they've never done? They've never scored 23 runs. Castro and Goodman each hit 2 of Colorado's 6 homers. Troy Johnson and TJ Rumfield, shout out to TJ Rumfield, I actually covered him at Temple High School in Texas, also went deep for the last place Rockies. The last place Rockies, 27-45 overall so far in the season. They actually ended their 3-game losing streak, but Castro ended with 4 hits. He had a grand slam as well off Scott Barlow in the 8th inning. Goodman drove in 4 runs. Kyle Karros also had 4 hits as the Rockies piled up 24 hits in all, which is actually one shy of the team mark established against Houston on September 25, 2011. And the funny thing about it is, as we're just flushing all this offense right out the ballpark, A's right fielder Carlos Cortez actually went to the mound in the 8th and was their best pitcher. He was actually their most effective pitcher. He only gave up 1 run and 3 hits in the final inning and 2/3. So, I mean, look, when you give up as many runs as the A's gave up to the Rockies, at some point, the pitchers are like, hey, man, we're done. We're done. We ain't got no more arms left in the dugout, in the clubhouse. So we're going to have to go get a position group. So they brought in their right fielder. Now, for the A's in general, it was a good little 6-game stretch. They went 4-2, right? You can't get mad at that. They won a pair of 3-game series. They do come back today, to play in their, West Sacramento home against the Pittsburgh Pirates. So, there you go. That's gonna be, a game where the pitchers will at least feel a little bit more, comfortable with hopefully the ball not flying out of the park. But then again, it's still a minor league park, so you never know. But, I think the biggest thing here with this one is the fact that the ball just flies out. Now, it might be a little bit different in 2028 when they have their new stadium and it has a roof on it. So maybe, right, the air and the heat won't affect it as much as it did over the past 6 days. But, man, that's going to be something to pay attention to and monitor because, man, those could be those games that, you know, it looks like a football score. I mean, they scored 23 runs. That's more than the Raiders have averaged, right? We've been talking about 24 points a game. Right? They damn near at that 24-point mark, right? 23 runs. Matter of fact, the Rockies manager, Warren Schaefer, said, and I quote, this is a very, very tough environment to play baseball. As you saw, obviously, the ball flies in the thin air, the heat and the sun. It's a hard place to play. The thin air and the heat make the ball fly out. The big question will be, will the ball travel the same indoors as it does outside at the Las Vegas ballpark? And again, the Colorado Rockies, they play at Coors Field. They've never lit up the scoreboard like they did when they were at the Las Vegas ballpark. So every pitcher that took the mound over the last 6 days is like, man, Just go ahead and flush that ERA, flush all those runs that I gave up, flush them right off my record. Let's not count those against me for this season because, man, pitching was optional when it came to those games. Again, not a shot at the team, not a shot at any particular player. It's just kind of what the reality of it is when it comes to baseball here in Las Vegas. 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
0: So we'll do that, have a little bit of fun. We'll do that a couple times a week. I'm estimating about three times this week, but we'll see. You know, they got the College World Series going on right now. The World Cup is going on right now. You never know where a flushing could come from, where a performance is needed to be flushed. But we do appreciate Moonlight Plumbing for providing that for us here on Unnecessary Roughness on Raider Radio 920. I do want to get back to your calls and texts about the silver and black and the subject that we've been talking about, which comes to what should the Raiders start whatever quarterback gives them the best chance to win, regardless of who that is, or should they go and just play Mendoza right way, go ahead and let him get his feet wet and just learn the game by, you know, trials and tribulations and going through some adversity and coming back and bouncing back strong from that. All opinions are appreciated. All opinions are respected. There is no wrong answer as far as I'm concerned. It's 702-365-9200. Rob in Oakland, it's always good to hear from. Matter of fact, we haven't heard from Rob in a minute, man. It's good to hear from you again. He said, I realize NFL quarterbacks improve by actually playing quarterback, but I'd like to give Fernando about six games to prepare with a game plan and then watch how DC's adjust to Kubiak's offense. I want him to get a feel for how small the windows are and how precise the timing has to be. I want to get a feel for the abilities of the offensive line in the running game. I want him to be prepared for the opportunity instead of throwing him out there to satisfy curiosity and anticipation if he's clearly ready to start game one, so be it. But we're grooming him for a 15-year run, not for the first half of his rookie season. That's Rob in Oakland. That's actually a really good text because there was a article that Fernando Mendoza was a part of for Front Office Sports where he, you know, talked about learning and actually talked about what he learned from Tom Brady. We'll get to that, Ari. We'll do that before we close out the show. Just, it's only a couple minutes anyway. Just want you to hear what Fernando Mendoza had to say about learning from Tom Brady. But part of that, and it was like a 14 or 15 minute interview, part of that was talking about what Rob just said, the smaller windows, right? And, you know, and how, you know, a guy that's, might not look necessarily open, is open in the NFL as opposed to college, how much different it is, right? How you're getting the best of the best each and every week instead of, you know, you might have two or three marquee games on your schedule in college. So you bring up a lot of good points, and I think that what you said at the end, we're grooming him for a 15-year run, not for the first half of his rookie season, is a really good point, and that's the hope, right? The hope is that the Raiders don't have to worry about who their starting quarterback's going to be for plenty of years to come. Right? 10, 15, whatever, however many years, you know, he wants to play or can play. Hopefully it's at a very high level and it's with the Raiders and they don't have to worry about this. Now, the one thing I hope that they do, that's funny. That could be flushed as well. You see what we did there? Anyway, what I hope at some point they do when they get towards the end of, all right, you know, they start to have to transition to the next quarterback is actually get him before he's needed, as opposed to have to search for him once you don't have him. You know what I mean? And that's the mistake that they made when they transitioned from Derek Carr to, obviously, Fernando Mendoza. They didn't have their succession plan in place. They just winged it. And, well, we all know, more times than not, winging it doesn't get it done. Let's go out to the phone lines real quick, talk to our guy, Hardcore Raider. He's flying out the park. Hardcore, welcome to the show. What's on your mind?
1: Hey, man, I just want to reiterate something about, you know, if Mendoza has those headsets on the sideline, you know, I said this before, but I think there's a lot of value in that. You know, sometimes just listening of how someone wants something done, I think can create a lot of value. I'm not saying it has to be the whole season, but if he doesn't start day one, you know, I think there's a lot of upside with just seeing how Kubiak, like, wants to call the play, how he calls the play, why he's calling the play. You know, when you're in the mix, everything's going 100 miles an hour. You may not be able to process it as fast, you know, and he's a smart guy. I'm not saying he's not, but I just think that's an important thing that I'm looking at. If he doesn't start, like, I'm not tripping about it, you know. And I guess a side note, you had mentioned something about, I forget who it was I called earlier because I called, but I didn't get through at the time, but they were talking about bullets flying, and I was like literally at my job and I came out and I would turn on the radio and there was two guys fighting at my work. I was like, yep, I'm gonna step outside, I don't want no part of this. So it's just funny, man, like, as you get older, you're like, yeah, but it's better just to like walk away, live to fight another day, and like, yep. Yeah, I don't get caught up in that at all.
0: Nope.
1: You know, as I've gotten older, I walk away from drama, man. I'm like, I don't need that, dude. Like, you know, my younger years, it was different, but now I'm just like, yep, I hear no evil, see no evil, speak no evil, man. But yeah, man, I appreciate, man. We'll see what happens. It's gonna be exciting either way, man. But much love, sure. Go Raiders.
0: Hey, thanks for the call, Hardcore. I appreciate you. Yeah, it's funny, man. When we were all younger, right? It's like something was breaking out, a fight. It's like, oh man, let's go watch it. Let's go watch it. Now I'm like, oh, I'm good, man. I'm good. Y'all let them guys go ahead and do that over there, man. Because you know it ain't gonna be what it's gonna be. It ain't gonna be what it used to be. It used to be a fight. You used to see someone get whooped, and that was it. And now all of a sudden, you don't want to be around because you just never know what's gonna happen, who's gonna come back. Yeah, and I rather, you know, they say live to see another day. I'd rather live to see another day. Just saying. So, yeah, that's why, ABA Ivan Davis, he had said that. He said, man, you want to go to a gunfight? I'm like, I do not want to go to a gunfight at all. Matter of fact, if I anticipate one, I'm going the other way. Call me what you want to. I don't care. You can call me any kind of name you want. No, you know what you'll call me?
2: Wise.
0: Alive.
2: There you go, yeah.
0: You'll call me alive. That's what you'll call me. And that's more than half the battle as far as I'm concerned. Really good stuff, Hardcore. Appreciate the call, my man. It's always good to hear from you. 702-365-9200. We'll hear from you as we close out. Plus, Fernando Mendoza on what he's learned and learning from Tom Brady. 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
25: Gambler's Bonus hits again. 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
0: This week's Finley Cadillac Henderson Player Performance of the Week is going out to Vegas Golden Knights right wing Mitch Marner by his second period performance in Game 3 of the Stanley Cup Finals with the fastest hat trick in Stanley Cup Final history. He needed 6 minutes and 10 seconds to score 3 times and give Vegas a 4-0 lead. The previous record was 3 goals and 6:21 in Game 1 of the 1957 Cup Finals. Marner also assisted on Tomas Hertl's power play goal that got Vegas on the board after 2 disallowed goals early in the period. Marner leads the playoffs with 28 points in 19 games, 8 points clear of second leading scorer Jackson Blake of Carolina. And multiple betting outlets have him as the betting favorite to win the Conn Smythe Trophy as the playoff MVP. Of course, one game does not determine a series, but that was a hell of a performance by Mitch Marner of the Vegas Golden Knights.
21: That was the Finley Cadillac Player Performance of the Week, brought to you by Finley Cadillac Henderson.
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7: All right, let's close out the show strong. Same way we started. 702-365-9200. It's good to be back with you on a regular scheduled programming, 2 to 5 all week long, all week strong, Monday through Friday. We're going to go hard in the paint like we always do. Had a lot of great feedback on the text line. I got a couple more texts I'd like to get to before the end of the show, but I did also want to bring this sound to the show. Again, it's from Front Office Sports. Fernando Mendoza was talking about just being a rookie. It was good, about 14 or 15 minute YouTube video that me and Ari stumbled upon earlier today. Really good article out in Front Row Sports, or Front Office Sports, I should say. If that's something that you subscribe to and check out, I try to check out and soak up as much as possible from many different outlets. So that just happens to be one that, you know, I was looking at and checking out and came across this one and found a couple of minutes of it to be really intriguing when it comes to Fernando Mendoza and Tom Brady. Obviously, there's been a lot of conversations about Mendoza and Brady since the number one overall pick was a thing, right? Since the Raiders knew that they had the number one overall pick, and everyone knows how Tom Brady is involved in the organization, obviously being a quarterback, his expertise with the quarterback position. So here's Fernando Mendoza and his words on what he's been learning and soaking up from Tom Brady.
8: Yeah. So when learning, I try to do two different types of learning. I try to do active learning, and then also try to do passive learning. And I don't know if those are the correct terms to use, but with Tom, is our relationship's growing, asking more questions, and he's been able to give firsthand a lot of advice that has happened in his career, and also advice that when he's come out to OTAs, seen the way I play, that firsthand advice as well. But then there's also passive. For example, he has a newsletter that he writes, so I make sure I read all the newsletters. Right now, I'm like halfway done-ish. Try to read one every single night, a part of my nightly reading. That's like my book for now. And so trying, if I ever get any questions about those, I'm able to talk to Alex Guerrero, who's the Raiders director of performance, who's been a fantastic resource as well. Him or Tom about the, as far as when it goes mindsets, or even if it's a football specific question. We had a question the other day that we were in the quarterback room later at night, and it was, we were Kirk, Jacob, other quarterback, and Tyler Linderbaum, and we had a question about a specific concept, and we were all there. Kirk was able to voice memo Tom real quick, and he got back to us, and it was a great answer that we took a lot from.
7: So there's Fernando Mendoza just talking about what he's learned from Tom Brady, and I said it earlier in the show. Every time he answers a question, he tries to really answer the question and give you a real thorough answer. I mean, there's so many players would have been asked something like, what did you learn from Tom Brady? And they would have gave some kind of basic answer. Oh, you know, learned about it's important to do this and the other. But, I mean, he goes through the different type of learner he is and, you know, where he's getting all this different information from and how does he apply. I mean, like, he really, really puts a lot of thought into it. And I can appreciate that. I really can. You feel like that you got something from it. There's sometimes that you'll talk to a player or a coach or whoever and you just feel like that you hear words but you're not really hearing anything. To me, you get a lot from Fernando Mendoza when he gives his answers. At least that's how he does it right now, his rookie year. Will he change that up, switch that up as he becomes a veteran in the league? Who knows? Right? Only time will tell. Sometimes, you know, when you're new at something, you try to go a little above and beyond. And then once you become an old wily veteran, you're just like, I don't need to really do too much there. Who knows? I don't see that being that kind of guy. I just think that that's who he is naturally. But, you know, you never know how it is. I do appreciate his answers that he has, though. So what did you think, Ari, when you heard?
9: I was going to say, I am curious to eventually see, to your point about him being a wily veteran. I have yet to hear him in a presser really where it's coming off like a loss or a tough game. I'm interested. I know he won't be native.
7: Well, he hasn't lost in over a year.
9: Exactly. So I'm curious, and that is. So
7: I don't know what losses is like.
9: No defeatist argument here, but yes, right. Like he's going to have that game where, you know, rookie, whatever, the welcome to the NFL moment. But I'm interested. I imagine that it would be a great, like, informative performative, just like he's been. And I was going to add, as someone who's, I mean, you could probably relate, I've cut all kinds of sound from all kinds of athletes and different ages and all that stuff. And he's, this has nothing to do with the game and nothing to do with what you're talking about with the way he puts effort. I'm just saying he's one of the best for me. Forever I've cut anyone's sound, he's one of my favorites. It is just, like you said, the info is all there. They're never too, super long, but super short. And these are all things that don't necessarily matter at the end of the day. But for me, cutting sound is great. Yeah, he's right.
7: No,
9: not a lot of ums either.
7: Right.
9: Just saying.
7: It's informative. It's nice. I think he provides a little something when he's at least, you know, trying to answer questions and whenever he has a press conference. And I feel like everyone's really paying attention to what he has to say.
9: So, but yeah.
7: Yeah, it's good stuff.
9: But I want to see when he gets, not so much grilled, but yeah, when he gets that tough question where you do have to answer that, you know, you have to answer for your, you know, mistakes, whatever it is in that game or whatever it was, or he messed up that one play. I'm curious to see how graceful he is, which is what I think would happen. Like, oh man, that was my fault, blah, blah, blah. And now he breaks it down. So. Hopefully
7: right.
9: we don't
7: well,
9: have too
7: the
9: much
7: funny,
9: of that.
7: The funny thing is, going to your point of, you know, when he loses a game because he hasn't lost a game in so long. I mean, obviously Indiana went undefeated and he won the national championship. I go back to Bryce Young when he came out of Alabama. He didn't do too much losing in his life. He hasn't lost too many games in his life, right? I mean, going back to high school, he was phenomenal. Alabama didn't lose too much while he was there. So when he gets to Carolina and he's thrown out there day one and they're losing – and getting whooped, I'm sure he was probably like, wait, what? There's a world where this exists? I remember Josh Jacobs when he first lost when he got with the Raiders. And he was, you know, in the locker room all pissed off and never like, hey, rookie, this ain't going to be your last loss, man. You know, you have to understand that. It's just a different world. When you come from everything that you've done and you've done it at the highest level and you've won at all costs, and then all of a sudden you start taking some L's because, again, you're playing the best of the best, it does put a mental strain on you. And that's where I think what Fernando has between the ears is going to help him. Also coming from Cal, where he did obviously, you know, take some L's there too, kind of understands what that means, but this will be a different level, man. So whenever he gets out there, whether it's day one, day 100, whatever the case is, whenever he gets out there, it will be a learning curve and an experience for sure, to say the least, because there will be times that he does not do well. There will be times when he fails, whether that's on a drive or throughout the course of a game. There will be failures. It's just kind of the reality of what it is. But the reality is that we appreciate you, and we're out of time. We'll be back tomorrow here on Raider Nation Radio 920. Have a great night.
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